And I never know what to say when he gets like this. All this stress business, being burnt out or whatever it's called, I just don't understand it. He ran out of steam, as you put it, a few years back, spent weeks holed up in his apartment with the curtains drawn. You took the spare key and went over there to cook and clean for him. I tagged along a few times, tried to get him to talk to me, but he barely said a word. I didn't know what to do. Why doesn't he just work less? If it's really so stressful, that is. And he says a lot of people at the company get burnt out like that, but I spent 47 years at the sawmill and it never happened to a single person. And that was real hard work. So I don't know what they're doing wrong these days. Why don't you tweak the schedule, I want to ask, but he'd only get annoyed, so I hold my tongue, keep my questions to myself. You can always come over another day, I say, rubbing my face. Yeah, that's true. We need to talk about Sixton. I can't bring myself to say a word. My hand is on Sixton's back, moving up and down as he sleeps soundly. Okay, then, let's do that, Han says after a moment. Let's do that. Bye, then. Bye, I say. There's a click as he hangs up, and I lower the phone to the kitchen table. I'm so angry about what he wants to do with Sixton, what he wants to put us through. But I don't have a lingering sense of having done something wrong. Despite everything, I wish there was something I could say to help Hans, to make him realize he can stop stressing. Maybe he would stop thinking about Sixton if he just relaxed a little. But I don't know what I can do about his restlessness. You don't usually have this much to get off your chest, Tura told me the last time we spoke, when I asked whether he thought I had something to do with all this stress business, whether it was my fault. On the radio, they said that a person's childhood can leave deep marks. That's just how the brain works, you know. It latches onto things, gets itself all worked up, and can't switch off. I nodded because Tura probably knows plenty about that sort of thing. He's had all kinds of jobs where that seems to be the case. But it's not your fault. You should go around blaming yourself? No, no, he continued, slurping as he took a sip of coffee. His words touched me. There was just something about the way he said it that convinced me it was true. You're the opposite of all that, he observed. That type of stress doesn't affect people like you. I didn't ask him what he meant at the time. We started talking about something else. But now I'm wondering, people like me? What kind of person am I? It's classic Tura to say something like that. Analyzing, or whatever it's called, his imagination takes him all over the place, and he makes things up without really knowing what's what. Still, that doesn't bother me. If anything, it's the reason we became friends. I'd been working at the mill in Hasmafors for 9 years before Tura showed up. He got one of the new engineering jobs, but it didn't take long to realize that he wasn't like the rest of the folks working upstairs. On his very first day, he ate lunch with the rest of us, stomping his way down the spiral staircase. None of my other mates from the mill were anything like Tura. There was just something about him that meant I didn't have to try too hard in the same way that I'd never needed to put on any airs around you, Frederica. Sixton whimpers, and I stroke his speckled gray head, my hand finding its way into his dreams. He wakes up and stretches, yawns, and opens his eyes, meeting mine. I can't remember when we last went out, but I can tell that he needs to pee.
I stagger into the hallway with Sixton hot on my heels, loop his collar over his head, and straighten the little metal tag with his name and details on it, the one you and Hans ordered online when he was still a pup. "Just in case he runs off in the woods," you said, and I agreed. I open the door for him, but as ever, he waits for me to head out myself before he runs off. Always refuses to do his business unless I follow him over to the trees. As I push my feet into my boots, I get the feeling that something special is supposed to happen today. And I go back through to the kitchen and check the calendar. Sure enough, Hans is coming after work. And I'll call Tura tomorrow. 9:35 p.m. Hot chocolate and a sandwich for Beau, who is already tucked up in bed. Good night, Johanna. Monday, May 22nd. 9 o'clock a.m. Beau up and about, asleep in armchair when I arrived. Wanted trout for breakfast. Prepared a can of fish balls. Given medicine and eye drops, reminded him that Hans will be stopping by later. Ingrid. On my way back to the day bed in the kitchen, I paused by the photos you hung on the wall outside Hans's old room, where I also slept as a boy. I unhook one of the pictures of him from when he was around 10. He's probably holding up the big perch we caught after hours out on the lake. He was happy for days afterward, and I felt like the best father on earth. That same week, he gave a presentation about fishing at school, boasting about me, about how good his dad was at catching fish. He set to work smoking it as soon as we got home, and I sat and listened as Hans told you all about how big he thought the fish was going to be as he reeled it in, that it had been even bigger. I was struck by how powerful my emotions were that day. Can still remember how it felt as I trace a finger over the image. How surprised I was that a fishing trip and a simple perch dinner could feel so good. I take the picture through to the kitchen so that I can show it to Hans later, ask him if he remembers. But as I set it down on the table, Sixton jumps down from the daybed and trots over to me, presses his head against my leg. I look down at him, hesitate for a moment, then take the picture back through the hallway and hang it up on its nail. 12:10 p.m. Beau, fast asleep on daybed when I arrive, heated some pancakes with jam and cream and woke him. Speech a little slurred, hard to make out what he's saying. Told him that lunch is ready and left pancakes for him. Wanted me to light a fire, but I don't dare in case there's an accident. Marie. I wake to silence. My eyes drift around the room, focusing on the light filtering in through the kitchen window. The fire has died down, and the clock has stopped, but I manage to sit up on the daybed and get the ladder going again. There's something comforting about knowing that Mother and her parents all napped to the same ticking sound. You thought it was so gaudy and awful, but you let me keep it all the same, just like I let you keep your rag rugs. I seem to have nodded off in front of lunch, and the pancakes before me are cold. I open the logbook to see who left them there. Marie, one of the temps. That'll be why I forgot it was here. And indeed why I forgot it was her, too. All these new faces rarely stick in my mind. I take a bite, but quickly spit it out again. The pancake feels slimy in my mouth, like I'm chewing on an earthworm. The embers are still glowing in the stove.
but the Tempest forgotten to add more logs before she left. I get up and try to stoke some life into it, but my head spins so much that I have to stand still for a moment, gripping the table and watching Sixton as he raises his head. He looks like he's thinking. When I eventually manage to shuffle over to the stove, I realize that we're out of wood, and I turn back to look at Sixton. I briefly debate reheating the cold pancakes, but decide to go out to fetch some logs instead. Standing on the steps, I breathe in the crisp May air. The last of the snow only melted a few days ago, and it strikes me that it might be the last snow I ever see, that I might never feel the temperature dip below zero again. My walker is just outside the door, and I consider taking it over to the woodshed with me, but the last few meters always prove tricky. It's easier just to use the wall to steady myself. The dog pen is completely overgrown, but it's been years since I had dogs in there. Gravel inside the pen is hidden beneath a thin layer of withered rosebay willow herb. And before long, the new purple flowers will be in bloom. There are fewer trees on the far side, so the dogs could look out at the clearing. Something rustles in one of the treetops, and Sixton pricks up his ears. A squirrel darts down the trunk of a pine a little farther away, and he hurls himself after it, but doesn't make it in time. The squirrel has already bolted up the next tree. I've never been worried about him hurting any wild animals. He's far too slow. Has never been quick enough. Still, that doesn't bother him because it's the hunt he enjoys. Sixton has never needed to be in the pen. Has never been left alone for any long periods of time at all because I've been at home ever since we got him, and unlike most other people around here, I've always let my elk hounds live indoors. The only time I shut them in the pen was when I was at work. Having them howl like banshees is no good for anyone. I walk down the driveway and glance over at the vegetable patch in front of the house. My mother took her time working out exactly where to dig the beds, and most of the crops get plenty of sun during the summer. You were excited when I first showed you her little patch, and that made me happy. I hoped it would mean you'd feel at home here before long. Just like her, you rotated between crops on a 4-year schedule. Cabbage after beans, after spuds, after beets. I felt a sudden gust of wind, and when I feel that, I tug up the zip on my woolen sweater. "It's lucky we've got the woods," you always used to say when the wind howled. Unlike the lower part of the village, which is surrounded by open fields and meadows, the pines and spruces act like protective barriers behind the house here. I scratch my chin and shake my head. Sixton is sniffing about at the edge of the vegetable patch. Any trace of all the hard work you put in there is long gone, and the weeds have taken over. The small humps in the soil are the only sign of what this once was. I feel an ache in my chest, and I close my eyes for a moment. "She's not going to get better, you know," Hans snapped when he found me out here late one evening, the first summer after you moved, hunched over the beds, tearing up the dandelions at random. "Like hell," I barked, throwing my gloves down on the ground, though I knew he was right. "The two of you were always so close that I knew it upset him to see you in such a bad way, but I couldn't bring myself to tell him that, to say that I knew he was sad too.
I keep going down the drive until the neighbor's house comes into view. Haven't heard a peep out of them since the divorce. It's still early in the year, but their blackcurrant bushes have far more flowers than ours, which are hanging low and heavy. When I reach the machines, I straighten the heavy tarpaulin covering the splitter and the cutter. The wind tugs it loose from time to time. Both have stood unused for years. And now I retie them, retie the rope to hold the tarp in place. It's a shame to see such quality kit going to waste out here, but Hans has forbidden me from using them. Claims they're too dangerous. He buys ready-chopped logs in bulk instead. That's just how it is, he says, as though I didn't spend half a century working with machines just like these. I know he finds the cutter unwieldy, the blade terrifying. Until his teens, he used to help me split and stack the wood, but he never wanted to work the cutter, and you told me not to pressure him. I turn around and start making my way over to the woodshed, watching out for any patches of ice that might still be lurking. The crone from the house around the bend has been over with her snowblower after every shower this winter. Hans refuses to tell me how much he pays her, but I'm sure he must be giving her something. He knows I think she's greedy, that she wants payment for one thing after another. But you went over to help that mother of hers every bloody week, and you never asked for a penny. I pass the trail down the slope, where I used to run with Buster whenever my old man lost his temper. Like the time with the mouse. I can't have been much older than 8 or 9. Most of the traps we had killed them instantly, traditional rat traps that broke their backs. But with a few of them, you put a bit of food into a little cage instead. When the mouse went inside, the door snapped shut and trapped it. "Go on, then," he said as he thrust the spade into my hand. He expected me to end his life, the mouse did, but when I saw the little mouse darting around the cage, I just couldn't do it. Something about its tiny paws made my body refuse. I threw the spade onto the heap of earth and opened the trap, freed the mouse. His little legs moved as fast as they could, and it darted down the slope toward the woods. In my imagination, it had a family waiting for it somewhere, maybe even a couple of friends. His hand came out of nowhere, and the smack made my vision go dark. "What in God's name do you think you're doing?" he said, gripping the neck of my shirt. I blinked to focus my eyes. "Sorry," I stammered. He let go and pushed me away, making me lose my balance and fall on my backside. My cheek was stinging, and I was on the verge of tears, but I tried my best to keep it together. Whenever I cried, his eyes would flash. He picked up the empty trap. "What's the use in me catching the little bastards if you're just going to let them go, eh?" he shouted, spraying me with saliva. Out of sheer habit, I ran, even though he wasn't coming after me. I did the same every time he flared up like that. The darkness in his eyes gave me the energy I needed to run fast and far. I grabbed Buster and raced down the slope across the meadow, not stopping until I came out onto the old road, the road to Vrlkeng. Only then did I slow down and start hopping between the clumps of grass growing in the middle of the track, pretending the gravel was water. I shake my head and go into the woodshed, pack some logs into a paper bag from the supermarket, no more than 10, treading carefully as I start making my way back to the house. Knut, who lives above
the shop at Bufkin fell and broke his hip a year or so ago.

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1: Told you not to bring the firewood on your own. Let me do it, he says, practically snatching the bag out of my hand. I know, but I'd run out, I say curtly, nodding down at the logs. My throat is thick with mucus, and I manage to spit up a big gob of it. Hans seems to roll his eyes, but I'm not sure. What would happen if you fell and broke your leg or something out here? You could be lying there for 2 hours with no way of calling for help. What would happen then? I repeat irritably, toying with the idea for a moment. I wonder how long it would hurt. That kind of pain might make a person pass out pretty quickly at my age. You're being so childish, Dad. You do realize you make people worry, don't you? Why do you have to be so stubborn? He can talk. Still, I don't have the energy to argue. There is no point when he is in that sort of mood. All I can do is wait him out. Just take it easy, okay? Says Hans. I shake my head on the verge of laughter. Which of us needs to take it easy? We stand quietly for a moment, avoiding eye contact. If you were here, you would have said something. Filled the growing void between us. Hans makes his way down to the woodshed and fills the bag to the brim. He's put on weight over the past few years. Maybe I should ask what he's been doing for exercise. He used to do a lot of judo. I could say something gentle and inquisitive, like you used to. I'll take this in, he says, holding up the bag. I think I catch a glimpse of something regretful in his eye before he turns around. Wait here, and I'll come back and help you. I could manage the 10 meters without a problem, but I stay put like an obedient child, watching his back as he walks away. Even that is getting fat. There are little heaps of gravel everywhere, leftovers from winter. Hans insists on spreading far more than he needs to. I lift my foot to kick one of the piles, want him to know that I'm angry, but the movement makes me so unsteady that I quickly lower it again. You always keep your cool, always did. It didn't matter how much he flew off the handle. Anger does something for morale, you told me. When I said that he needed you to show more authority, that you should shout at him when he slammed the door as a youngster. It irritated the hell out of me when he disrespected us, acting like he didn't recognize everything we'd done for him.

We've been reading from When the Cranes Fly South. It's a novel by Lisa Rydzain, translated from the Swedish by Alice Menzies, published in 2025 by Vintage Books. And we'll read from it again next time. I'm Norman Gilliland. This is Chapter a Day.

0: My name is Calvin Thorne, and I'm from Wausau. I donated a 2008 Toyota Highland. It was a good vehicle. I was very happy with how long it did run. It had 250,000 miles on it, and I had gotten a lot of great use out of it. It had a problem with the transmission. Didn't have the money to keep putting into it. I made that call. I just remember zero hassles. It was well handled.
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1: 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Thank you for listening to WPR Music this evening. I'm Andrea Balistrieri. We'll have classical music for you throughout the night, including music from the Disney film Pinocchio just before 8. First, we're going to hear a work from Beethoven. From 1798 to 1800, Beethoven wrote his first string quartets while under the tutelage of Franz Joseph Haydn. We're going to listen to Beethoven's string quartet, Opus 18, number 2, performed by the Ariel Quartet.

That was the Ariel Quartet performing Beethoven's String Quartet No. 2. To grab listeners' attention, Beethoven published the six string quartets together as an album, with String Quartet No. 2 actually being the third quartet in the group. Now, a short piece from Disney's Pinocchio. This is Leah Harleen's Give a Little Whistle, arranged by Donald Fraser in the style of Haydn, and it's performed by the Shanghai Quartet.

0: That was Give a Little Whistle from Disney's Pinocchio. It was performed by the Shanghai Quartet, and it was styled after the works of Haydn. That recording is from a really fun album titled Bibbidi Bobbidi Bach that features various Disney tunes in the styles of great classical composers. Thank you for listening to WPR Music this evening. 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
1: Composer Bela Bartok is on the phone. He'd like to teach piano at your school. It's hard to get a job. Your resume resembles everyone else's. AI is coming for all the knowledge-based jobs. Cost of living is only going up. Still, you and I have to assume world-famous composers didn't struggle to find work. This composer remains the only person to turn down a job application from the great Bartok. So if and when that rejection email comes in, just smile. Remember, you're not so different from one of the world's great artists. Job insecurity coming up this hour.

The Sylvan Winds, performing album Leaf by Camille Saint-Saëns. He originally composed that for piano four hands. That's two players at the same piano. He wrote it for the young daughter of a friend who was just starting to learn piano. And yeah, I'm wondering the same thing. It's sort of a strange gift. Hey, you're just learning piano. Here's a piece that requires four hands. Maybe she had four hands. Here's music from my favorite Luxembourger, the composer Louise Farrenc. It's the Overture No. 2, performed by her countrymen and women, the European soloists of Luxembourg.

0: an overture that inspired the great Hector Berlioz, the overture number 2 by Louise Farrunk. We're off to Wahoo, Nebraska, coming up.
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0: Wahoo, Nebraska. It's about 30 miles west of Omaha, and it's the birthplace of composer Howard Hanson. Hanson took over direction of the Eastman School of Music, Rochester, New York, in 1924, and he reigned for about 40 years. He transformed the school into this musical powerhouse, all kinds of prestige. During that time, he rejected the job application of one Béla Bartók. Yes, that Béla Bartók, the Hungarian composer who wanted to teach piano at Eastman. Hanson said, "Sorry, I've already got a full roster of piano teachers." So I guess he could have just been being loyal rather than strictly, you know, lunk-headed. Here's his Symphony No. 2, The Romantic.

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0: Howard Hanson conducting his own symphony performed by the Eastman Rochester Symphony Orchestra, the Symphony No. 2. The Mohawk Cellist coming up.
1: Well, it was a good car. 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
0: The native Mohawk cellist Don Avery has tremendous range as a composer. Her work runs the gamut from traditional Mohawk and classical orchestral music to a genre called down-tempo, which, as of course you know, is a flavor of electronic music featuring an atmospheric sound and slower beats, slower than dance music. Here's her piece called We Enter Together.

Wilhelmina Smith performing We Enter Together by Don Avery. I kind of want Norman DeLoJoyo's life a little bit. He won an Emmy, he won a Pulitzer, and he composed into his 90s. Chamber works, choral works, orchestral music. He died in his sleep at the age of 95 at his home in the Hamptons. It's pretty much the way to go, isn't it? Here's Exaltation of Larks.

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The world's first jet airliner flight took place in 1952, an aircraft called the de Havilland Comet. It left London for Johannesburg, making five stops along the way. Total flying time was 21 hours, 20 minutes, a vast improvement over the advanced piston-engined aircraft of the day. This composer was a passenger on that maiden voyage. She wrote this on board. She called it the Comet Prelude. Some in-flight music coming up this hour. Well, I hereby vote that a group of cellos should be called a y'all of cellos. Y'all with a W, not like Texas. I love you, Texas. If you agree, then here's a y'all of cellos with a prelude by Bach called Now Comes the Savior.

The Chorale Prelude, Now Comes the Savior, by J.S. Bach. For 9 years, the Brit Anna Lapwood was the incredibly gifted director of music and all-purpose brain trust behind the vocal force of nature that is the choir of Pembroke College, Cambridge. She just wrapped up her tenure at Pembroke last summer. Who knows what she'll do next? The music world is her oyster. She released one final album with the choir on Sony Classical just 2 months ago called Arise, Shine, featuring a bunch of contemporary composers, fantastic writers. One of those is a young composer living in Zambia named Maggie Caposamio, and the commission fee for this piece helped to fund her ongoing music studies at the University of Lusaka. This is called Abide With Me.

Anna Lapwood conducting the chapel choir of Pembroke College, Cambridge. Abide With Me by Maggie Caposomweo. Here's Vernon Neal with Rhapsody in Black.

Welcome to Your Classicals Rhapsody in Black from APM, where we turn up the voices of Black artists in the world of classical music. I'm Vernon Neal. Don't talk about it, be about it. That was one of my mantras when I trained for the CrossFit Games. That mantra popped into my head recently when I discovered Anthony Parnther. Anthony Parnther is a conductor who works really hard to push classical music to new thresholds. Anthony has restored orchestral works by Black composers like Florence Price, Zenobia Powell Perry, Margaret Bonds, William Grant Still, Duke Ellington, and Samuel Coleridge Taylor. By doing so, he's introduced their music to new audiences. He's conducted orchestras for trap producer Metro Boomin, the pop band Imagine Dragons, and opera superstar Jesse Norman. He's led the Hollywood Studio Symphony in recording sessions for some of your favorite shows and films like Fargo, The Mandalorian, Disney's Encanto, and The Lion King, just to name a few. Now, the most heartbreaking thing is that even today, it's still rare to find a Black conductor at the podium. In 2019, of about 2,000 professional orchestras in the US, the number of Black conductors could be counted on just one hand. Anthony Parnther was one of those conductors. That's the year the San Bernardino Symphony appointed him as their music director after a 2-year international search. Anthony knows how uncomfortable it can be when you walk into a room and you don't see anyone that looks like you. That's why he loves to see the reaction when he steps out onto the stage. I've seen it many times when I'm conducting, and I see young children of various colors sitting in the front 3 or 4 rows. You can just tell. It's like, wow, that's not what I was expecting to see come around the corner. For more than a decade, Anthony has also been the music director of the Southeast Symphony, the historically Black orchestra in Los Angeles, founded in 1948. That orchestra reflects the diversity in LA, with people of color making up more than half of its members. Southeast Symphony has premiered nearly 50 pieces by female composers in the last decade, and staged nearly 100 works by Black composers. "It's a little audacious for me to say this," says Anthony, "but I think we have been the leading platform for composers of color." Anthony Parnther's greatest impact may be outside the concert hall. Some of the most widely viewed symphonic concerts in the world are in stadiums worldwide. Parnther conducts a live orchestra with 75 people in the audience and over 100 million more online. This massive crowd is there to support their team of professional gamers during an esports tournament. That's bigger than the Major League Baseball World Series. Now, as an athlete, "don't talk about it, be about it" means actions speak louder than words. As a music director, as a conductor, as an advocate for Black composers, Anthony Parnther is actively changing the perceptions of what classical music can be and who it can reach. This is Rhapsody in Black from APM, with technical assistance from Alex Simpson and support from Julie Yamacher, Andrea Blaine, Kevin O'Connor, and Scott Blankenship. 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I'm Vernon Neal.

It's Rhapsody in Black with Vernon Neal. And here is Anthony Panther conducting the Concerto Grosso by Lady Erilyn Wallen.

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0: bassist, a double bassist, Chichi Nwanoku, along with violinist Ty Murray and pianist Isita Kenemason, performing the Concerto Grosso by Belizean composer Erlyn Wallen. She learned her trade at the universities of London and Cambridge. The London Observer calls her a Renaissance woman of contemporary British music. The Crown clearly agrees. They honored her with an MBE for services to music. Lady Wallen. We're boarding a big old jet airliner in 60 seconds.
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0: These days, you and I don't think much about getting on a big old jet airliner. Back in the 1950s, it was still a pretty big deal. The first jet airline flight made by an aircraft called the de Havilland Comet. In 1952, it went from London to Johannesburg. One of the passengers was composer Avril Coleridge Taylor. She must have been inspired because she wrote this piece on the plane for the plane. Here's the Comet Prelude.

0: John Andrews conducting the BBC Philharmonic Orchestra, performing the Comet Prelude by Avril Coleridge Taylor, about the first jet airliner flights. Fortunately, she was not on one of the subsequent flights, which did not do as well. Avril's dad, coming up next.
1: 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I'm Jonathan Overby. 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
0: In 1898, the Three Choirs Festival approached British composer Edward Elgar with a commission. Elgar suggested Samuel Coleridge Taylor instead. He said, "I am sorry I am too busy to do so. I wish you would ask Coleridge Taylor to do it. He still wants recognition, and he is far and away the cleverest fellow going amongst the young men." What a classy recommendation. They took his advice. Here is the Ballade by Coleridge Taylor.

0: ballad by Samuel Coleridge.
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2: Each week, Simply Folk brings you 4 hours of Americana, bluegrass, Celtic, and more. 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

You know how one night can change your whole life? Russian composer Alexander Aliabiev was once at an all-night card game. One player was accused of cheating, and Aliabiev and two others attacked him. He died 3 days later from his injuries. The evidence was scant, but the next thing Aliabiev knew, he was charged with murder and thrown in jail. He had a piano delivered to his damp cell, and he composed this, his most famous work. Notes from Prison, coming up this

my goodness, that was gorgeous. The Nocturne by Peter Tchaikovsky. Hi, I'm Jake Armerding. So glad to be listening to music with you. Isn't it the best? Well, you lose the freedom to do a whole bunch of things in prison. One thing they still let you do is write music. This is a prison song by Russian composer Alexander Alyabiev. It grew so popular in Russia among the common folk that it featured in Rossini's The Barber of Seville, which is how Europe found out all about it. And then it really hit. It's called The Nightingale.

0: Sasha Boltachev performing The Nightingale, written from prison by Russian composer Alexander Alyabiev. Kind of sounds like a prison song. Lots of mourning. Composer Arthur Bliss goes to the mailbox. Coming up.
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0: Shortly after the City of Birmingham Orchestra asked composer Arthur Bliss to write a new work specially for them, another gift from Birmingham arrived in Bliss's mailbox. It was a book of coronation anthems written in the late 1600s by yet another composer named John Blow. Bliss cracked it open. He happened to open up to the anthem, "The Lord is My Shepherd," and he found what he later called, quote, a noble tune. That's what got him started on his commission. That was the firing pin that he needed. Do you wonder if maybe the orchestra might have had that in mind all along?

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More at theblacksmithinn.com.

0: Vernon Hanley conducting the City of Birmingham Symphony Orchestra performing the Meditations on a Theme of John Blow, which they commissioned of composer Arthur Bliss. Spring Faith, coming up next.
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0: The gentle breezes have awakened. They whisper and weave day and night. They are at work everywhere. Oh, fresh fragrance, oh, new sound. Now, poor heart, do not be afraid. Now everything, everything must change. A poem by Ludwig Uhland called Spring Faith. And here's the music Franz Schubert wrote to it.

Faith in Spring by Schubert. Here's one for the birds, the springtime birds. Frederick Delius wrote it upon hearing the first cuckoo in spring. It's called On Hearing the First Cuckoo in Spring. Listen for the bird calls.

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1: Imitation or variation? To imitate is to copy, or copy as best you can. You're not adding anything to the mix. You're just trying to be someone else, someone you admire, but still. To variate on a theme by someone else, that's honoring that someone's creative voice with your own. So how can you tell the difference? Well, imitators don't publicize their source, but variators do. For example, this piece, Variations on a Theme by Chopin. The composer isn't hiding anything. Theme and variation, coming up.

Written 50 years after his famous violin concerto, the ripe old age of 78, that's the Andante from The Serenade for Strings by composer Max Bruch, George Hansen conducting the Wuppertal Symphony Orchestra. The man still had it. Hi, I'm Jake Armerding. It's a pleasure to listen to music with you. Thanks for being here. Here's the great Gabriel Fauré. It's a piece called After a Dream. You're going to hear other composers later in the hour who honored Fauré with their own compositions. For now, here's Emmanuel Despex.

Après un rêve, after a dream. Doesn't sound like it was altogether a pleasant dream. Maybe not too unpleasant. Kind of in the middle. A mixed dream. By Gabriel Fauré. 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Here's a composition that emulated Gabriel Fauré's work. It's a piece called Nights by the French composer Florent Schmitt.

0: David Robertson conducting the Monte Carlo Philharmonic Orchestra, performing Nights by Florent Schmitt. Federico Monpo variates Chopin, coming up.
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1: If you're friends with any artists, or if you are one, then you know what I mean when I say artists are some of the hardest working people you'll ever meet. They have a passion they want to share with the world, and they sacrifice a lot to make it happen. Often working multiple jobs just so they can create. Rachmaninoff balanced three careers as a composer, conductor, and pianist. He got by as a successful pianist, but it wasn't fulfilling. His passion was composing, but that's not what people wanted from him, so he nearly gave up. It took years of perseverance to fight for his compositional passion, and because of that grit, we have this, his symphonic dances. This slice of that work is on the way. I'm Melanie Renata. This is Music Through the Night. What do you think? Would you take one high-quality item or many mediocre ones? Quality over quantity any day of the week, right? Well, on this day, you get that. The one and only clarinet concerto composed by Johann Stamitz, an 18th century work rediscovered in the 20th century, a shining star ever since. Here it's performed by clarinetist Andreas Ottensommer and the Potsdam Chamber Academy.

0: clarinetist Andreas Ottensommer and the Potsdam Chamber Academy with what's considered the first true clarinet concerto, that of Johann Stamitz. I'm Melanie Renata with an adventurous guitar concerto in just a moment. This is Music Through the Night.
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2: 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Anna Perozzi stars as the fierce Chinese princess, opposite Brian Jade as the mysterious Prince Khalaf. 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
0: There's an energy in Brazilian music, a buzz, rhythms that just sparkle, a storytelling vibe that flows throughout the melodies. All of that was poured into this guitar concerto by Brazilian composer Francisco Mignone, guitarist Fabio Zanon performing with the São Paulo Symphony.

guitarist Fabio Zanon and the Sao Paulo Symphony, with a mix of intimate moments and brilliant bursts of sound, what you can expect from phenomenal Brazilian classical music, a guitar concerto from Francisco Mignon. That healthy dose of passion continues here with a piece from Rachmaninoff. His truest passion was composing, but he had to really fight for it, and that perseverance paid off. This is just a slice of his symphonic dances performed by the Royal Philharmonic. I'm Melanie Renata. This is Music Through the Night.

0: Dang, getting you pumped for a Friday, I guess. Some powerful jazz-like rhythms punching through that third movement of Rachmaninoff's Symphonic Dances, his Opus 45. Enrique Batiste at the podium conducting the Royal Philharmonic.
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1: In the 1790s, Austrian composer Franz Joseph Haydn made two trips to London. Travel that resulted in two commissions. His celebrated sets of London symphonies. This is part of the second set. Some of those symphonies have really cute nicknames like The Surprise, The Miracle, each name, of course, describing a small part of the symphony. This one has a name. What do you think it is? I'll share its name and have it for you in full in about 30 minutes or so. I'm Melanie Renata. I'm so glad you're here. This is Music Through the Night.

Have you ever heard someone humming or whistling a tune, and you know it, but you just can't quite place it? Well, to composer Carlos Guastavino, that's exactly what he considered to be success in the world of musical composition. He wanted to hear people whistling his tunes, and this work from him has a couple of those earworms. You might find yourself humming it later today. It's his three Argentinian cantilenas and finale. Here's the Camerata Bariloche.

Camarada Bariloche, with just one of more than 500 works from Argentine composer Carlos Jostivino, his three Argentinian cantilenas and finale. 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I'm Melanie Renata. Glad to have you here for some music through the night. Through the dark of this night, you just sort of stumble musically here and fall into a moment of romance. A work that takes you dancing in a field of flowers, Samuel Coleridge Taylor's Romance of the Prairie Lilies, performed by the RTE Concert Orchestra, Adrian Leeper at the podium.

0: No surprise that type of work is referred to as a dream poem. Fever dream poem, if you ask me. Samuel Coleridge Taylor's Romance of the Prairie Lilies, the RTE Concert Orchestra performing. I'm Melanie Renata with one of the last symphonies from the father of the symphony just around the corner. 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
1: Once upon a time, Franz Joseph Haydn heard his music played by an orchestra much larger than he'd ever heard it before. 300 London musicians got him hooked on that large scale sound. He wrote for that sort of performance for his 101st symphony, and audiences loved it, of course. It's known as the clock, due to the ticking rhythm in the second movement. Here it's performed by a smaller orchestra, only about 50 musicians or so. It's the Austro-Hungarian Haydn Orchestra.

0: The charming and elegant Symphony No. 101 in D major by Haydn, known as The Clock. Adam Fischer at the podium there, conducting the Austro-Hungarian Haydn Orchestra.
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2: 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I live in Brownsville, Minnesota. 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
1: Felix Mendelssohn was 17 when he wrote his first string quintet, and the fingerprints of a musical genius were everywhere. A young man obsessed with Shakespeare, steeped in Bach, and constantly surrounded by poets and philosophers at his family's home, the kid was cultured from the get-go. This work carries that energy. But after a dear friend and mentor of Mendy's died, it opened up an emotional world for him, and he reopened the score for this work and revised the 4 fast movements to carry something a little deeper. You'll feel the grief pour in and the sunshine lift you right back out of it later this hour. I'm Melanie Renata. This is Music Through the Night.

A smattering of sounds of grief begin this hour. First with a piece here of English Renaissance music, which was a time sort of filled with these sorts of elegies. This is Lord of Salisbury, Pavon, and Galliard by Orlando Gibbons.

That work is so old. How old is it? It's so old that it is part of the first printed collection of keyboard music in England. Lord of Salisbury, Pavane, and Galliard by Orlando Gibbons, pianist Stuart Goodyear performing. 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I'm Melanie Renata, glad to have you here for some music through the night. You start off slowly wandering through the damp wilderness, and then some gorgeous views here in Johan Svendsen's Norwegian Rhapsody No. 4, the South Jutland Symphony, performing.

0: The South Jutland Symphony with a patchwork of Norwegian sounds. A smorgasbord, if you will. Well, I think actually in Norwegian that's a cold boar or something. Anyways, Johan Svendsen's Norwegian Rhapsody number 4. I'm Melanie Renata. This is Music Through the Night. And there's a gentle twinkle of guitar that shines through the night in just a tick.
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0: You go on a journey under the stars with this work. A hike through a musical atmosphere. A piece called The Abbey Wood Trail. 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

just so pleasant. Guitarist and composer Dale Kavanagh with her work Abbey Wood Trail. If you liked the sounds of that, chances are you'll like our guitar stream at our website, yourclassical.org. 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Hi, I'm Melanie Renata. You're listening to Music Through the Night. And this work is a blend of youthful joy with moments of grief-filled realization of the brevity of life. Mendelssohn's First String Quintet in A Major.

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The 61st Annual Fearball Festival welcomes summer in the Harborside Village June 20th with music, bonfires, and fireworks. 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

0: pain and passion blended into that string quintet. Felix Mendelssohn's first in A major, his opus 18, House Music, performing.
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1: Beethoven was not really a modest man, especially when it came to the piano. When he performed his music, he made sure everyone in the room knew who exactly was sitting at the keyboard. And yet, inside this fiercely competitive spirit, something warm and generous poured out. A piece so bright, so full of life, that audiences gave it a nickname Beethoven himself never chose, never disputed. Sometimes a piece of music simply tells you exactly what it is. It's spring. His fifth violin sonata in F, and it's on the way. I'm Melanie Renata. This is Music Through the Night. Imagine stepping onto the podium for your first major performance, having had zero rehearsal. That's exactly what a young Richard Strauss did in 1884 when he conducted the premiere of this, his Suite for 13 Wind Instruments in B-flat major, a moment he had no idea would be the moment that launched his career. Here's the Netherlands Wind Ensemble.

0: Quite the peppy piece that some say is the piece that effectively jump-started the career of composer Richard Strauss. It's his suite for 13 wind instruments in B-flat major, his opus 4, Ido de Waard, conducting the Netherlands Wind Ensemble. I'm Melanie Renata with a bit of a song to lure you into the depths of the ocean in just a minute. 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
0: In Greek mythology, a siren's song lures sailors into the dangers of the sea. And that was the idea behind this pretty work by Lily Boulanger, Les Sirènes.

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You may know the name Boulanger because of the legendary teacher Nadia Boulanger, but her little sister Lily had her own unforgettable musical voice. That was one of her works, Les Sirènes, the New London Chamber Choir performing. I'm Melanie Renata. This is Music Through the Night. Thank you for being here. Beethoven wrote his fifth violin sonata in 1801, and nobody named it until much later. Once you hear it, you'll totally understand. This is the bright and bouncy Spring Sonata, his Opus 24.

0: A beautiful, vibrant conversation between violinist Anansufi Mutter and pianist Lambert Orkus. The Spring Sonata, Beethoven's Violin Sonata No. 5 in F major.
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1: In World War I, in a German internment camp, the ugliest and unlikeliest of places, is exactly where composer Edgar Bengtsson found creativity. In the 4 years he spent as a prisoner of war, Bengtsson was placed in charge of all of the music at the prison camp. He found a way to transform that unspeakable tragedy into harmony. With his fellow musicians at his side, he created works that spoke to the enduring spirit of hope and humanity, and this is one of those pieces. It's coming up. I'm Melanie Renata. Please stay with me.

Just a nice casual musical stroll into your Friday morning. The Eduardo Mata University Youth Orchestra with the Minuetto by Ricardo Castro. I'm Melanie Renata, so glad to be with you as your day begins. Even if you're a fellow third shifter, hey, the shift is waning, yes, but the day is on the horizon. Happy Friday. The life of British composer Edgar Bangton was a series of remarkable turns, from a childhood piano prodigy to a wartime detainee. He wrote this work while detained as a prisoner of war. It's a proclamation of the resilience of the human spirit. It's three pieces for orchestra.

the BBC Philharmonic with the work written when all hope seemed lost. A Glimmer of Light from the Tragedy of War. Three pieces for orchestra by Edgar Bainton. I'm Melanie Renata. And that light just gets brighter and brighter and even more joyful here. The Third String Quartet in C by Chevalier de Saint-Georges. Here's the Arabella String Quartet.

0: A bit of a get up and go in that string quartet number 3 in C major by Chevalier de St. George, the Arabella String Quartet performing. I'm Melanie Renata, and you'll want to get ready for something pretty grand in just a moment.
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2: Beau is 89, and his quiet existence is broken up only by visits from his home care team and the companionship of his beloved dog, Sixton. Now his son, Hans, insists upon taking the dog away. 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
0: The Girl from Arles was a 5-act play that flopped, probably because of the music. For 5 acts, Georges Bizet wrote 27 different numbers. Critics claimed it had far too many overtures. Well, Bizet made lemons out of lemonade and squeezed 2 suites out of that play. This is his 2nd suite from The Girl from Arles. Here's the Berlin Philharmonic.

0: The Berlin Philharmonic with a shot of musical caffeine. The girl from Arles Suite No. 2 from Bizet. I'm Melanie Renata, and you can take a moment to catch your breath. 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

George Friedrich Handel's Water Music was originally performed at a royal river party where crowds tried to catch a listen from barges and boats. Well, you don't have to fight for room to experience it at all here. The English Chamber Orchestra performing it for you. Well, performing the Water Music Suite No. 3 in G. John Elliott Gardiner at the podium.

0: Music that was a hit on stage and on the Thames. George Frideric Handel's Water Music Suite No. 3 in G, John Eliot Gardiner conducting the English Baroque Soloists.
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2: 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Anna Perozzi stars as the fierce Chinese princess, opposite Brian Jade as the mysterious Prince Khalaf. They're joined by Angel Blue and John Relier, with Oksana Leniv conducting. 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
1: What would you guess is humanity's oldest instrument? 30 years ago, an old archaeological site in Slovenia, the femur bone of a cave bear was uncovered, roughly 50,000 years old. And it pretty convincingly resembled what would be an early version of the flute. It's now known as the Neanderthal flute. The flute being tied to our species' beginnings. That's just a little cool tidbit, don't you think? The flute shines in this concerto. In just a bit, I'm Melanie Renata. Please, stay with me.

flowing and graceful work from Cécile Chaminade. Of course it is. It's called Scarf Dance, or Opus 37, the National Orchestra of Metz Grand Est performing. A very good morning to you, my friend. It is 6 past the hour. I'm Melanie Renata. Happy Friday. Let us step joyfully into this day. A sweet blink and you'll miss it moment here. It's called Love's Joy by 20th century composer Fritz Kreisler.

Violinist Kyunghwa Chung weaving through the notes of pianist Philip Moll for Love's Joy by Fritz Kreisler. I'm Melanie Renata. I'm so glad you're here. Thanks for sharing some time and space with me. This piece of music is going to serve up a twittering spring vibe. Belgian flutist Barthold Quicken playing alongside Tafel Music. He plays historical instruments and focuses on Baroque music. Here, however, he dips a little into the classical era. A flute concerto in G major by Carl Stamitz.

0: The flute, an instrument that started its life as a femur bone of a bear. Just a little tidbit out of nowhere for you. Flutist Bartold Kuyken and Tafel Musik with the Flute Concerto in G by Carl Stamitz. I'm Melanie Renata. Go ahead, settle in. There's the sway of a lullaby in just a minute.
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Mike Waltzen through the morning clouds, harpist Katrin Finch and Sinfonia Kim Ri with Lullaby for Peggy by John Rutter. John Rutter there conducting. You step now into a musical world that's a swirl of Respighi's early 20th century skill, mixed with his love, of course, for 16th and 17th century sounds. Blended together, you get his set of three suites, called Ancient Airs and Dances. This is the third one, performed by the Orpheus Chamber Orchestra.

0: Born from music meant for the lute. The Orpheus Chamber Orchestra with Respighi's Ancient Airs and Dances Suite No. 3. I'm Melanie Renata, and as you're born into another day, a piece to put a pep in your step in just a tick.
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1: This work was written to honor a bunch of authors and journalists, and that's really the only reason Johann Strauss Jr. gave it the cheeky name Morning Papers Waltz. It's shared with you here by the Vienna Johann Strauss Orchestra.

0: Well, maybe it is that time to get up and read your morning paper. The morning paper's Waltz by Johann Strauss Jr., the Vienna Johann Strauss Orchestra performing. I'm Melanie Renata. Thanks for sharing some time and space with me this morning. Be good to yourself today, and be good to your neighbor too, okay?
1: My name is John Udell. My wife, Amanda Strosol, and I live in La Crosse. 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
1: Good morning and happy Friday. It is 6 a.m. on May 22nd. I'm Stephanie Elkins, very happy to be with you this morning. This is WPR Music. You're going to hear a wide variety of classics throughout the day, and we also bring you hourly headlines. 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Also over the weekend, too, Ruth Ann Bessman is your host tomorrow morning for Classics by Request. If you have a special Memorial Day request, she'd love to hear from you. And Lori Skelton brings you Wisconsin Classical at noon on Sundays. And Lori will be joining me in the 9 a.m. hour this morning to give us a preview of that program. A little closer at hand, I'm here till 10 with some terrific music. We're going to hear Arthur Foote's Suite for Strings later in the hour. Love that piece. There's also some Baroque trumpet music and the Birth of Venus. All of that after headlines.
2: Live from NPR News in Washington, I'm Corva Coleman. The Democratic National Committee released its report into why Democrats lost the White House in 2024. This has been called an autopsy, and Democrats wanted to see what lessons could be taken for upcoming elections. The review has been ready for months, but it was only released yesterday. NPR's Stephen Fowler reports the Democratic report raises many more questions than it answers.
3: The report as delivered was incomplete, full of incorrect claims that were also impossible to verify, but the DNC said that they would put it out anyway, and put it out they did. All 192 pages, each one stamped with a disclaimer that the DNC was not provided with, quote, the underlying sourcing, interviews, or supporting data for many of the assertions contained herein. And in what is a fitting metaphor, there literally is no conclusion included.
2: NPR's Stephen Fowler reporting. China's foreign ministry says it firmly opposes U.S. arms sales to Taiwan. The statement comes as a senior U.S. official says arms sales to the Democratic Island have been paused due to the war with Iran. From Taipei, Jan Kemisind Broomby has more.
4: Acting Navy Secretary Hong Kao said Washington was pausing arms sales to, quote, make sure we have the munitions we need for epic fury, referencing the U.S. operation against Iran. The decision on whether to approve the package would ultimately be made by Defense Secretary Pete Hegseth and Secretary of State Marco Rubio, he added. The statement comes after President Trump referred to arms sales to Taiwan as a, quote, good negotiating chip. Taiwan's presidential office today said it has not yet received information about adjustments to U.S. arms sales. China's foreign ministry says it firmly opposes U.S. arms sales to the island. For NPR News, I'm Jan Kamenzin-Brumby in Taipei.
2: The indictment against Cuba's former president, Raul Castro, is an escalation of the Trump administration's pressure campaign against that island government. NPR's Franco Ordonez reports it's drawing comparisons to similar moves made against Venezuela that led to military action.
5: Ever since U.S. forces captured then-Venezuelan President Nicolas Maduro in January, President Trump has been threatening military action against Cuba. Emily Mandrela, a former Deputy Assistant Secretary of State covering Cuba, told me the indictment fits into a pattern of events that have echoes of that operation against the Venezuelan leader.
6: It's hard to understand exactly what the consequence of this indictment could be unless you look to Venezuela and the predicate for U.S. military action in early January.
5: She says the comparisons also include increased surveillance, high-level meetings between the two countries, and a buildup of military assets. A U.S. aircraft carrier arrived in the Caribbean Sea this week. Franco Ordonez, NPR News.
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7: This is Wisconsin Public Radio News at 6:04. I'm Alex Crow. More than 60 advocacy groups, churches, and businesses are calling on UW Health and Children's Wisconsin to resume gender-affirming care for transgender youth. The two hospitals paused the use of medication therapies at the start of the year after the Trump administration announced new efforts to penalize health systems providing transition-related care for children. In a letter sent yesterday, the organizations pointed out that a federal judge has since blocked that effort. Abigail Swetz from LGBTQ plus rights group Fair Wisconsin helped organize that letter.
8: The legal landscape has changed. There are more protections, and it's time to restart this care.
7: But statements from both hospitals said they continue to face regulatory uncertainty. The Trump administration is still pushing to block hospitals from receiving Medicare and Medicaid money if they provide transition-related care to minors. A federal judge has rejected the Trump administration's bid to acquire Wisconsin's full voter registration list. Sarah Lear has more on yesterday's decision.
9: Last year, the Trump administration requested an unredacted list of Wisconsin's registered voters. According to federal officials, that list needed to include either partial social security numbers or driver's license numbers for voters. The Wisconsin Elections Commission refused to provide that documentation, citing state privacy laws. That prompted the U.S. Department of Justice to sue. U.S. District Judge James Peterson dismissed that suit with prejudice. The State Director of Common Cause Wisconsin called that ruling a, quote, massive victory for voter privacy. Common Cause was among the voter advocacy groups that intervened in the case. The Trump administration has filed similar lawsuits against several dozen other states. So far, 8 of those suits have been dismissed on the merits. Sarah Lear, Wisconsin Public Radio.
7: Wisconsin's labor market has slowed down over the last year, but unemployment has remained near record historic lows. That's according to preliminary data released by the State Department of Workforce Development yesterday. The state's unemployment rate was 3.5% in April. That remained unchanged from the previous month. But state data show there were more people on unemployment insurance than in April of 2025. Wisconsin also lost almost 13,000 non-farm jobs in the last year. It's feeling a lot like yesterday today, with highs in the 60s under a mixture of sunshine and clouds today. Overnight, lows in the 40s, slight chance for a bit of rain off and on. By Sunday, though, highs in the 70s across the state. 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
1: Good morning and happy Friday. Welcome to Morning Classics on WPR Music. I'm Stephanie Elkins. It is about 6:07 on May 22nd, the eve of the Memorial Day weekend. This is the first hour of the program. I'll be with you until 10. A little bit later this hour, there's a terrific suite for strings. It's by the American composer Arthur Foote. We're also going to hear a concerto for two oboes and a trumpet, in this case performed on a valveless trumpet. It's Baroque music, and that is not easy to do. And Venus makes an appearance on her half shell. It is Botticelli's painting The Birth of Venus, as depicted by Respighi. And to start with, we're going to hear a piano trio by Johann Nepomuk Hummel, performed by the Beaux-Arts Trio.

0: The Piano Trio No. 3 in G by Johann Nepomuk Hummel, and that was a performance by the Beaux-Arts Trio. Hummel, by the way, studied with Mozart when he was a boy, and that was written in Vienna years later, with Hummel making something of a bridge between the classical era of Mozart and the romantic music to come. Good morning. It is Morning Classics, the first hour of the program. There are headlines ahead next at 7 o'clock. And between now and then, there is a suite by Arthur Foote, some early Baroque music by Telemann, and in just a minute, The Birth of Venus. That's right after this.
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0: It takes a master of the orchestra and all of its color to express the paintings of Botticelli. Ottorino Respighi was a composer up to the task. He used the full palette of the orchestra to very powerful effect in his three Botticelli paintings. And the last one is The Birth of Venus. She's just luminous in the painting. She's the goddess of love and beauty, and she's depicted on a half shell born out of sea foam and propelled toward land by the wind. And you can hear all of that reflected in Respighi's music this morning, courtesy of the Orpheus Chamber Orchestra.

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1: Tough to get that right, but Crispian Steele Perkins is a virtuoso, and he's performing this concerto in D with Tafelmusik, led by Jean Lemann.

0: Concerto in D for trumpet and two oboes by Telemann. Crispian Steele Perkins was the trumpeter performing on the valveless trumpet, a natural trumpet, making it sound very easy, which it is not. We also heard the Tafelmusik Baroque Orchestra with Jean Lehmann conducting. We referred to Telemann as prolific, but boy, that is just not an adequate word. His catalog includes over 3,600 pieces, and that doesn't even include the ones that were destroyed in World War II. And I think of every note written down by hand, often by candlelight, it's just hard to fathom the work. We're lucky to have it, and that was an enjoyable recording. There's more Baroque music for you next hour. We're going to hear from Vivaldi. But in just a moment, there is an American piece, A Suite for Strings by Arthur Foote, right after this.
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0: There's music next by an American composer who was born in Salem, Massachusetts. That would be Arthur Foote. He was born in the 1850s. He spent most of his life in Boston. In fact, he earned a master's in music from Harvard, the first master's ever conferred by Harvard. He did study in Europe for a little while as well, and I really enjoy Arthur Foote's string music. We're going to hear some of that next. It is the Suite for Strings in E, performed by the Dogma Chamber Orchestra with Mikhail Garovich conducting.

0: The Suite for Strings in E by Arthur Foote. That was the Dogma Chamber Orchestra led by Mikhail Gurevich. Good morning. It is 7 o'clock and headlines are right around the corner from NPR and from WPR. And then the music continues. There's a little bit of Vivaldi and right after the news, some brass playing Granados.
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1: Live from NPR News in Washington, I'm Korva Coleman. President Trump says the U.S. military will deploy an additional 5,000 troops to Poland. NPR's Rob Schmitz reports from Berlin. It's an apparent reversal of U.S. moves to reduce the presence of American forces in Europe.
2: President Trump made the announcement in a social media post, suggesting the troop deployment is connected to the election last year of nationalist President Karol Nawrocki. His announcement came shortly after his administration abruptly canceled a military training exercise in Poland, later saying it had only been delayed. And it comes weeks after his administration said it would withdraw 5,000 troops from Germany. Polish President Nawrocki, who was elected in June of 2025 with the support of the populist Law and Justice Party, has aligned with the Trump administration since taking office. Rob Schmitz, NPR News. Berlin.
1: Congress has left early for its Memorial Day recess. They'll be away for a week. They left without meeting the June 1st deadline set by President Trump. He wanted them to pass funding for immigration enforcement that would last for 3 years. NPR's Barbara Sprunt reports.
3: The immigration bill appeared to be on a glide path this week, but the White House's announcement of an anti-weaponization fund derailed that. The fund is aimed at giving money to people who allege they've been wronged by the government and could include funding for the people who broke into the Capitol and attacked law enforcement on January 6. Enough Senate Republicans were alarmed over the plan and want to address it before passing immigration funding. It's another sign of growing tension between Republicans in Congress and the White House, and comes on the heels of President Trump working to oust Republican incumbents. Barbara Sprunt, NPR News, Washington.
1: Last night, comedian Stephen Colbert ended the late-night show he hosted for nearly 11 years. NPR's Mandalay Del Barco reports on how he said farewell to the highly rated program CBS canceled, claiming financial reasons.
4: For his finale, Stephen Colbert was joined by his mentor, Jon Stewart, host of The Daily Show, and by his TV friends, John Oliver, Seth Meyers, and the Jimmys, Fallon and Kimmel.
5: We came to say we're going to miss you. Late night is not going to be the same without you.
6: Yeah. Without you, where will Americans turn to see a middle-aged white man make jokes about the news?
4: Colbert also sang with his surprise guest, former Beatle, Paul McCartney. And in the end, Colbert and McCartney switched off the lights of the Ed Sullivan Theater, where the Beatles debuted in America in 1964, and where the Late Show franchise broadcast for nearly 33 years. Finally, through visual effects, Colbert's show and the entire theater were sucked into a giant intergalactic wormhole. Mandalay Del Barco, NPR News.
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7: This is Wisconsin Public Radio News at 7:04. I'm Alex Crow. A federal judge has rejected the Trump administration's bid to acquire Wisconsin's full voter registration list. The U.S. Department of Justice sued several dozen states, including Wisconsin, in an attempt to get an unredacted list of registered voters. According to federal officials, that list needed to include either voters' partial Social Security numbers or their driver's license numbers. The Wisconsin Elections Commission had refused to provide that documentation, citing state privacy laws. U.S. District Judge James Peterson sided with the Wisconsin Election Commission yesterday. He dismissed the DOJ's suit with prejudice. The state director of Common Cause Wisconsin called that ruling a, quote, massive victory for voter privacy. Common Cause was among the voter advocacy groups which intervened in the case. Wisconsin's largest pediatric hospitals are facing pressure to resume gender-affirming care for children who are transgender. As Hope Kerwin reports, more than 60 advocacy groups, churches, and businesses signed on to a letter yesterday.
8: The letter calls on UW Health and Children's Wisconsin to resume providing transition-related care, which can include puberty-blocking medications and hormone therapies. The health systems halted these services after the Trump administration announced new efforts to penalize hospitals that provide gender-affirming care to minors. But in April, a federal judge struck down that effort. Advocacy groups argue the decision provides hospitals legal protection to restart care. UW Health and Children's Wisconsin both declined WPR's interview request requests, but statements from the hospital said they continue to face regulatory uncertainty. That's because the Trump administration is still pursuing a federal rule that would prohibit hospitals from receiving any Medicare and Medicaid dollars if they provide transition-related care to youth. Hope Kerwin, Wisconsin Public Radio.
7: Wisconsin's labor market has slowed down over the last year, but unemployment has remained near historic lows. That's according to preliminary data released by the State Department of Workforce Development. The state's unemployment rate was 3.5% in April, unchanged from the previous month. But state data showed there were more people on unemployment insurance than there were in April of 2025. Wisconsin also lost almost 13,000 non-farm jobs in the last year. In weather, highs in the 60s across the state today with a mixture of sunshine and clouds. Could see some light drizzle later on into the overnight hours. Lows in the 40s tonight. Highs back in the 60s tomorrow, but up into the 70s by Sunday. I'm Alex Crow. 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
10: Good morning, happy Friday, and welcome to the second hour of Morning Classics. It is about 7:30 on May 22nd, the eve of the Memorial Day weekend. I'm Stephanie Elkins. I'll be here till 10 o'clock, and there is a wide variety of music on the playlist this morning. And this hour specifically, we're going to hear a piano suite by William Grant Still that was inspired by a misty summer day in Kentucky. We're going to hear the opening of one of the Brahms symphonies, and there is some Japanese anime music by Joe Hisashi. There's also a little Vivaldi, and to start with, some Spanish music originally for piano, Romantica by Enrique Granados from his Spanish dances. It's been arranged and performed here by the London Brass.

Romántica, the first of the Spanish dances by Enrique Granados, and that was an arrangement for brass played by the London Brass. Good morning, it is 7:13. Happy Friday. Thanks very much for keeping WPR Music with you this morning. I'm Stephanie Elkins, and in about 10 minutes or so, we're going to hear some music by Joe Hisaishi from a Japanese anime film called Castle in the Sky. At hand, though, we're headed back to the Baroque for some music by Antonio Vivaldi from a collection that he named L'Estro Armonico, the Harmonic Inspiration. It's a concerto for two violins and cello in D minor, and this is a performance by Interpreti Veneziana.

0: A concerto for two violins and cello in D minor by Vivaldi. And we heard a performance by Interpreti Veneziani. That's an ensemble based in Venice, which was Vivaldi's hometown. Good morning. It is 7:23, getting close to 7:24 on a Friday. Happy Friday. It is the eve of the long Memorial Day weekend, and I'll have a statewide forecast for you in just a minute. There is some music by Joe Hisaishi coming up, some Japanese anime film music. That's right after this.
1: 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It was very easy. We have a warm feeling about it.
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0: There's some Japanese anime music next from a film called Castle in the Sky. And the soundtrack was composed by Joe Hisaishi. He's become very well known for his work in that genre, other genres too. In fact, he is selling out concert halls conducting his symphonic music. And in this case, we're going to hear the Royal Philharmonic Orchestra along with the Bach Choir and the Tiffin Choirs with the composer conducting.

The main theme from a Japanese anime film called Castles in the Sky, or Castle Singular in the Sky. Joe Hisaishi is the composer, and we heard the Royal Philharmonic Orchestra with the composer conducting. We also heard the Bach Choir and the Tiffin Choirs.

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1: In the north and to the mid-80s in the south, it'll be partly sunny on Memorial Day, although there is a 40% chance for a few showers or storms on Memorial Day. Right now, most of Wisconsin is in the 40s and 50s. The high is 54 in La Crosse. There is still one spot in the 30s. Superior is reporting 39 degrees. And we've got bureaus in both of those places. And at the other WPR bureaus, it's 52 in Eau Claire, 48 in Green Bay, and 46 in Wausau, Milwaukee, and Madison. There's some symphonic music by Johannes Brahms next, the opening movement from his final symphony, number 4 in E minor. This is the Chicago Symphony Orchestra, led by George Schulte.

0: The opening movement from the Symphony No. 4 in E minor by Johannes Brahms, and that was a recording made by the Chicago Symphony Orchestra, George Schulte conducting. He wrote that in the mid-1880s, and the recording we just heard was made less than 100 years later, May of 1978. Good morning. Happy Friday. I'm Stephanie Elkins. Thanks very much for letting me keep you company this morning. It is 7:46, and there is news coming up at 8 from both NPR and from WPR. And between now and then, there is a piano suite by William Grant Still, inspired by some time in Kentucky. More about that just after this.
1: I'm Pam Schwartzbach. My husband, Troy Cutray, and I are the owners of Hive of Madison. Hive of Madison is an outdoor lifestyle and boutique here in Madison, Wisconsin.
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0: This next piece is for piano four hands. It's called Cane Tuck, and it is by the 20th century American composer William Grant Still, who wrote that the piece depicts his emotions as he was passing through part of Kentucky on a misty summer day. We're going to hear it by Misha Adderley and Stacy Holliday.

0: Teen Talk by William Grant Still, performed by Misha Adderley and Stacey Holliday.
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1: Ebola outbreak in Democratic Republic of the Congo is spreading. The WHO's Director General Tedros Adhanom Ghebreyesus says it is moving rapidly, so the UN Health Agency is changing its risk evaluation.
2: Previously, WHO assessed the risk as high at the national and regional levels and low at global levels. We are now revising our risk assessment to very high at the national level, high at the regional level, and low at global level.
1: So far, there are 82 confirmed cases and 7 confirmed deaths. But Tedros says there are more than 750 suspected Ebola cases, and more suspected cases could be identified. Pakistan's interior minister has been holding meetings with Iranian officials this week in Tehran. He's trying to hammer out a deal with the U.S. and Iran. It comes as President Trump says he's willing to give Iran more time before deciding whether to resume the war. NPR's Aya Batraoui reports.
3: Iranian media report there are various interim proposals being discussed in Tehran, including one backed by China. The key issue is Iran's control of the Strait of Hormuz since the start of the U.S.-Israeli war 3 months ago. Iran established a new authority to approve and collect tolls from ships that want to transit the strategic waterway. Secretary of State Marco Rubio told reporters a toll system can't happen.
4: It can't happen. It would be unacceptable. It would make a diplomatic deal unfeasible if they were to continue to pursue that.
3: The Trump administration wants Iran to store its enriched uranium abroad and pause its nuclear program. Iran has signaled those are red lines and insists on a permanent ceasefire that lifts U.S. sanctions. Aya Batraoui, NPR News, Dubai.
1: President Trump has apparently changed his mind and will deploy 5,000 U.S. troops to Poland. This comes after he said he would pull 5,000 troops from Germany. Writing online, Trump suggested this is coming after Poland chose a conservative nationalist as its new president last year. The Democratic National Committee has released a postmortem of its 2024 election defeats. But as NPR's Stephen Fowler reports, the party does not stand behind the unfinished report or its conclusions.
5: DNC Chair Ken Martin received the 2024 autopsy late last year and announced he wouldn't publish it, opting instead to focus on the party's victories in recent elections. Now, he's apologizing and has made the 192-page document public. The report, titled Build to Win, Build to Last, is incomplete, didn't include any source documents or data to verify its claims, and is not something the party stands by, Martin said. The disconnect with the DNC comes as voters have record low approval of the Democratic Party, but continue to vote for Democratic candidates in large numbers. Stephen Fowler, NPR News.
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6: This is Wisconsin Public Radio News at 8:04. I'm Alex Crow. More than 60 advocacy groups, churches, and businesses are calling on UW Health and Children's Wisconsin to resume gender-affirming care for transgender youth. The two hospitals paused the use of medication therapies at the start of the year after the Trump administration announced new efforts to penalize health systems that provide transition-related care for kids. In a letter sent yesterday, the organizations pointed out that a federal judge has since blocked that effort. Abigail Swetz from LGBTQ plus rights group Fair Wisconsin helped organize the letter.
7: The legal landscape has changed. There are more protections, and it's time to restart this care.
6: But statements from both hospitals say they continue to face regulatory uncertainty. The Trump administration is still pushing to block hospitals from receiving Medicare and Medicaid dollars if they provide transition-related care to minors. A federal judge has rejected the Trump administration's bid to acquire Wisconsin's full voter registration list. Sarah Lear has more on yesterday's decision.
8: Last year, the Trump administration requested an unredacted list of Wisconsin's registered voters. According to federal officials, that list needed to include either partial social security numbers or driver's license numbers for voters. The Wisconsin Elections Commission refused to provide that documentation, citing state privacy laws. That prompted the U.S. Department of Justice to sue. U.S. District Judge James Peterson dismissed that suit with prejudice. The State Director of Common Cause Wisconsin called that ruling a, quote, massive victory for voter privacy. Common Cause was among the voter advocacy groups that intervened in the case. The Trump administration has filed similar lawsuits against several dozen other states. So far, 8 of those suits have been dismissed on the merits. Sarah Lear, Wisconsin Public Radio.
6: Wisconsin's labor market has slowed down over the last year, but unemployment has remained near record lows. That's according to preliminary data released by the State Department of Workforce Development this week. The state's unemployment rate was 3.5% in April, unchanged from the previous month. But state data show there were more people on unemployment insurance than there were in April of 2025. Wisconsin also lost almost 13,000 non-farm jobs in the last year. In weather, highs in the 60s with a mixture of sunshine and clouds today. Could see a little bit of light rain later on into the overnight hours with lows in the 40s. Warming up this weekend, by Sunday, highs in the 70s. 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
10: Good morning, happy Friday, and welcome to the third hour of Morning Classics. It is 8:07 on May 22nd. I'm Stephanie Elkins, very glad to be here with you. I'll be here till 10, and next hour, Lori Skelton will be in the studio to give us a preview of Wisconsin Classical. That is her program that airs on Sundays at noon. It showcases upcoming concerts around the state by using past recordings made right here in Wisconsin. A little closer at hand this hour, there's some interesting music. We're going to hear an overture by Beethoven, an excerpt from one of Dvorak's piano quintets, and there's a lovely pavane by Maurice Ravel played on the saxophone. And to start with, it is the fourth of the 6 Brandenburg concertos by Johann Sebastian Bach, with Jean Lemann leading the Tafelmusik Baroque Orchestra.

0: The Brandenburg Concerto No. 4 in G by Johann Sebastian Bach. That was the Tafelmusik Baroque Orchestra, Jean Lehmann conducting. That was from a collection that Bach put together trying to get a job with the Margrave of Brandenburg. That didn't work out, but a half a dozen wonderful concertos remain as an example of his amazing creativity. And by the way, that was played a half step lower than modern tuning by the Tafelmusik Baroque Orchestra. Good morning. It is 8:23 on a Friday. It's the eve of the Memorial Day weekend. I'm Stephanie Elkins with you until 10 o'clock. I'll have a forecast for the full weekend in about 7-8 minutes or so. In a moment, we're going to hear from Maurice Ravel right after this.
1: I'm Deborah Lou Harder for the Met. Join us for Puccini's spectacular fairy tale Turandot. Anna Perozzi stars as the fierce Chinese princess, opposite Brian Jade as the mysterious Prince Khalaf. They're joined by Angel Blue and John Relier, with Oksana Leniv conducting. Turandot, Saturday, live on the Robert K. Johnson Foundation Metropolitan Opera International Radio Network.
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0: The title of this next piece is Pavane pour une enfant défunte. Kind of an unfortunate translation, though, Pavane for a dead princess. But apparently the composer, Maurice Ravel, liked how those words all sounded together. And as far as the music goes, he was conjuring up a young Spanish princess at court, dancing a pavane. And this is an arrangement for a small orchestra plus the soprano sax, with Branford Marsalis doing the honors with the Orpheus Chamber Orchestra.

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2: With the sun starting to show up by the afternoon, highs in the 70s. And then on Memorial Day, partly sunny and even warmer with highs around 80 in the north to the mid-80s in the south. And there is a 40% chance for a few showers or storms on Monday. And right now, most of Wisconsin is in the 50s with a few 40s in the northern half of the state. The high is 55 in La Crosse, and the low is 41. That's in Superior. And WPR has bureaus in both of those places. And at the other WPR locations, it is 52 in Eau Claire, Wausau, and Madison, 50 in Green Bay, and 48 in Milwaukee. There's some Beethoven between now and the end of this hour, but next we're going to hear from Antonín Dvořák. It's the opening from his piano quintet in A, played by the Juilliard String Quartet with pianist Rudolf Verkuschny.

0: The opening of the Piano Quintet in A by Antonín Dvořák. That was the Juilliard String Quartet with Rudolf Verkuschny playing the piano, rather. Dvořák wrote that in 1887, and the pianist Verkuschny was born just 25 years later, and that was a recording made in 1977. We're going to hear from Beethoven in just a minute. Thanks very much for listening.
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0: It's just about 14 before 9, and there are headlines then from NPR and from WPR. We're going to spend that time with Beethoven, with one of the overtures to his opera Fidelio. He wrote 4 different ones. This is the second one, the Leonore Overture No. 2 by Beethoven, played by the Atlanta Symphony Orchestra, Yoel Levy conducting.

0: The Leonore Overture No. 2 by Beethoven, written for his only opera, Fidelio. The first production took place in 1805, and then he rejiggered it several times, writing a different overture each time. So that was number 2 of 4 overtures played by the Atlanta Symphony, Yoel Levy conducting. Good morning. It is just about 9 o'clock on Friday, May 22nd. There are headlines right around the corner. We're going to hear from NPR and from WPR. And then the music continues next hour. Also next hour, Lori Skelton joins me for a preview of Wisconsin Classical. Always look forward to that on Fridays.
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1: Millions of Americans will hit the road this holiday weekend with gasoline prices near a four-year high. NPR's Scott Horsley reports on the unofficial start to the summer driving season.
2: High gasoline prices don't seem to have dampened our national fondness for road trips. AAA says a record 45 million people are expected to travel this weekend, including more than 39 million by car. Filling the tank will cost more. The average price of regular gasoline is $4.55 a gallon. That's up about $1.36 from this time last year. The spike in gas prices caused by the U.S. war with Iran is pushing inflation higher. That'll be a challenge for incoming Federal Reserve Chairman Kevin Warsh. He's being sworn in at the White House today by President Trump. U.S. stocks opened higher this morning. Asian stocks were also up overnight, with Japan's Nikkei average climbing to a record high. Scott Horsley, NPR News, Washington.
1: Secretary of State Marco Rubio is attending a NATO summit in Sweden. He says the U.S. should consistently question the value of the Western military alliance.
3: If you go back 30 years, there's never been a time in which there hasn't been a debate in American politics about what our presence and our contribution to NATO should be. And that is always driven by what is the value of NATO to the United States. I understand NATO's valuable to Europe, and it should be. It also has to be valuable to the United States.
1: Rubio is also talking about European countries that denied the Trump administration the use of their military bases as the U.S. launched its war on Iran. Some European countries were blindsided by the start of the war, and many oppose it. Rubio's visit comes as President Trump appears to have reversed himself on one matter. Writing online, Trump says the United States will now deploy 5,000 of its troops to Poland. That comes after he recently said the U.S. would withdraw 5,000 troops from Germany. Trump was vexed after Germany's leader criticized the war. Venezuelan officials have released a few dozen political prisoners, but the head of Venezuela's National Assembly had announced hundreds of prisoners would be released by the end of the week. And Pierre's Kerry Khan reports among those freed are three of the longest-held political prisoners in Venezuela.
4: Less than 40 detainees had been released from Venezuelan prisons as of Thursday morning, according to the human rights group Foro Penal. Jorge Rodriguez, the head of the National Assembly and the brother of the interim president, had said 300 prisoners would be released on humanitarian grounds. Authorities did release three men, former police officers, who had spent each more than 20 years in Venezuelan custody. They were convicted in connection to the deaths of protesters during a 2002 opposition march. Human rights groups say there are at least 400 political prisoners still held in jails, despite an amnesty law passed this year and pledges of more releases this week, including from President Trump. Kerry Khan, NPR News.
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5: This is Wisconsin Public Radio News at 9:04. I'm Alex Crow. Wisconsin's largest pediatric hospitals are facing pressure to resume gender-affirming care for kids who are transgender. As Hope Kerwin reports, more than 60 advocacy groups, churches, and businesses signed on to a letter yesterday.
6: The letter calls on UW Health and Children's Wisconsin to resume providing transition-related care, which can include puberty-blocking medications and hormone therapies. The health systems halted these services after the Trump administration announced new efforts to penalize hospitals that provide gender-affirming care to minors. But in April, a federal judge struck down that effort. Advocacy groups argue the decision provides hospitals legal protection to restart care. UW Health and Children's Wisconsin both declined WPR's interview request. But statements from the hospital said they continue to face regulatory uncertainty. That's because the Trump administration is still pursuing a federal rule that would prohibit hospitals from receiving any Medicare and Medicaid dollars if they provide transition-related care to youth. Hope Kerwin, Wisconsin Public Radio.
5: The latest plans from Amtrak call for bringing new stations online in southern Wisconsin as soon as 2030. A proposed extension would add stops in Madison, Watertown, and Pewaukee along a route that currently travels between Chicago and Milwaukee. For decades, local officials have been trying to bring passenger rail to Wisconsin's capital city. This is WPR.
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8: Good morning, happy Friday, and welcome to the fourth hour of Morning Classics. It is 9:06 on May 22nd. I'm Stephanie Elkins. Thanks so much for being part of this wonderful listening community today. I'm with you between 6 and 10 on weekdays. Norma Gilliland will be here at 10 for Midday Classics, and shortly before that, Lori Skelton will be in to give us a preview of what is on Wisconsin Classical this week. And between now and then, we're going to hear an audience favorite, The Young Person's Guide to the Orchestra by Benjamin Britten. And to start with, another favorite, the Arlesian Suite No. 2, music by Georges Bizet, put together from the music that he wrote for a play, The Girl from Arles. And he did include some traditional tunes from that area in the south of France. Claudio Abbado leads the London Symphony Orchestra.

0: And it wraps up with two traditional Provençal tunes, A Christmas Carol, The March of the Kings, and a celebratory folk dance kind of intertwined there together. That was the Arlésienne Suite No. 2 by Georges Bizet. We heard the London Symphony Orchestra, Claudio Abbado, conducting. Bizet died before that suite was put together. His dear friend Ernest Guiraud created that one. Good morning. It is 9:24, and since it's Friday, my colleague Lori Skelton will be here in a little bit later in the hour, about 20 minutes or so, to give us a preview of Wisconsin Classical. That's a program that highlights upcoming concerts around the state by airing previous Wisconsin performances. And between now and when Lori's here, there is an audience favorite, The Young Person's Guide to the Orchestra by Benjamin Britten. We're going to hear that in just a moment.
1: 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I'm Lori Skelton. 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
0: In 1945, Benjamin Britten was commissioned to write some music for an educational film. It was called The Instruments of the Orchestra, and he based the whole work on a theme from some theater music by Henry Purcell, originally composed 250 years before, in 1695. And in the opening, the entire orchestra plays that theme. Then each section of the orchestra takes it, the woodwinds and the strings and so forth. And after that, we'll hear from individual instrumental groups doing a variation on the theme. You'll hear the flutes and the piccolos, the oboes, and then all the way through to the double basses. And the whole orchestra comes together at the end for a terrific fugue based on that same theme. And we're going to hear this performance of Benjamin Britten's Young Person's Guide to the Orchestra by the City of Birmingham Symphony Orchestra, conducted by Simon Rattle.

Testing 1, 2, testing 1, 2, 1, 2, 1, 2, 1, 2, 1, 2, 1, 2, 1, 2, okay.

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0: The Young Person's Guide to the Orchestra by Benjamin Britten. That was the City of Birmingham Symphony Orchestra conducted by Simon Rattle. I've never had the chance to see that live. One of these days, it'd be wonderful to see that in person. Good morning. It is 9:43, and there are headlines coming up next at 10 o'clock. And my colleague Lori Skelton is in the studio. She'll be giving us a preview of Wisconsin Classical. That's a program that highlights upcoming concerts, and she plays a previous concerts that have been held in the state. And that'll be right after this.
1: 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We'll hear from three presenters exploring what is happiness, and we'll play bingo and trivia. It's all happening June 3rd at the Rigby. Details at wpr.org/presents.
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0: It's just about 9:45, which means it is time to have a conversation with Lori Skelton, who is not only the host of Afternoon Classics, but she's also the host and producer of Wisconsin Classical, which is heard at noon on Sundays and then again at 8 p.m. on Mondays. Well, happy Friday, Lori.
4: Happy Friday indeed. How are you?
0: Well, I was going to pull back the curtain a little bit and say that got my act together now, but you and I were doing a little testing, and listeners might have heard Lori saying testing 1, 2, 3. You know, there's always something going
4: could've
0: on
4: been
0: behind
4: worse.
0: The scenes here.
4: I could have been singing.
0: That's true. Or I was asking you to tell me what you had for breakfast. Maybe that would have been something interesting or funny. But, you know, we do have construction and repairs and things like that. We're working with a brand new board, so we were kind of testing that out to see how it went. And our wonderful engineer, MJ, was in the background coaching us through everything. But I nonetheless made a mistake, and we got Lori on the air at the wrong time.
4: Well, at least I kept it clean. Sometimes on Friday morning, I surprise myself. Fortunately, nobody is going to be hearing any naughty words in the upcoming concerts around the state. I will say, however, by sheer coincidence, most of what you're going to hear on Wisconsin Classical on our radio program is going to be focused on the Fine Arts Quartet, both the current iteration and an historical recording from 1958. The Fine Arts wow. Quartet does have another week of concerts coming up in Milwaukee. They're going to be joined with guest violist Razvan Popovici. They'll be at UWM Recital Hall for two concerts. They'll be at the Zelazo Center on Sunday, the 31st. They're focusing on early Beethoven quartets and all of the Mozart string quartets. So we're going to air their recording with guest violist Yuri Gandelsman of the Mozart Quintet No. 2 in C minor.
0: Next, aren't they celebrating an anniversary?
4: Their 80th.
0: And 80th this yeah, year. That's what I thought.
4: They've got concerts through the 31st. They'll be back in Milwaukee in early July, and then they're off for a European tour to celebrate 80 years of performing. So next Wednesday through Sunday, the 31st, it's the annual Lunart Festival in Madison. Concerts, workshops, anything focused on women artists, composers, performers. Next Wednesday evening at the Arts and Literature Laboratory, there's going to be a panel discussion on artistic collaboration. The rest of the events are at the Wiseau Center, a concert Friday evening, choral and chamber music, a concert Saturday evening, more chamber music, including several pieces that combine acoustic and electronic instruments. And then on Sunday, it's what they call the Composer's Hub. This is the culmination of seven composers who've been working with composer in residence, Libby Larson. And that concert is free of charge. We're going to focus on Libby Larson with something she wrote in the early 1990s. She was one of six composers commissioned to write music to celebrate the 100th anniversary of the UW-Madison School of Music. We're going to hear the concert dances that she wrote for the university's Concert Wind Ensemble. Coming up with the Festival Choir. Yes?
0: Oh, I'm sorry. I was just going to say that I put a couple of pieces by Libby Larson in my playlist for Morning Classics this coming week to highlight her presence here.
4: She's been a favorite of mine for decades. I will admit one of the reasons I like her work is she can be a bit spiky at times, and I love when she throws you a curve in the music. So, turning to the Festival Choir of Madison, nothing too spiky in Haydn's 1798 oratorio, The Creation. There is a little bit of chaos at the beginning.
0: But, I was going to say.
4: But that doesn't last for more than 6-7 minutes. They'll be at the McKinley Performing Arts Center next Saturday evening. But we're going to air an excerpt of their 2009 performance of the Schubert Mass in G Major. Next Saturday evening at Madison's First Congregational Church, the Convivo Chamber Ensemble closes their season. Prokofiev's Overture on Hebrew Themes, the Madison premiere of the Serenade for String Trio by the Hungarian composer Laszlo Weiner, who was killed in a Nazi concentration camp. But between those two works, there we have our 1958 recording, the Fine Arts Quartet with British clarinetist Reginald Kell. Yes, they're going to be playing the Mozart Clarinet Quintet. We'll wrap up Wisconsin Classical looking ahead to the Chicago-based Contras Quartet. They'll be at the Token Creek Concert Barn the afternoon of Sunday the 31st. They've got a work that was written for them in 2017, several 20th century works, Stacy Gerup, Philip Glass, Leos Janacek. They're going to close with Robert Schumann's A Major String Quartet from 1842. So we will air the 2006 recording of that quartet by guess who? Milwaukee's Fine Arts Quartet.
0: Wonderful. It sounds like a terrific celebration. And as far as the Contras Quartet goes, one of their members was here in Madison for many years, Eleanor Bartsch. And I know she's been on with Norman a couple of times.
4: Indeed. It's going to be a wonderful reunion.
0: Well, Lori, before I let you go, do you have any plans for the long Memorial Day weekend? Are you going to be puttering around in the garden a bit?
4: Definitely puttering around in the garden. Rumor has it that morels have been found that are large enough to stuff. If you've never tried this, you get a favorite filling. Some people use vegetables. Some people use a meat combination. Basic bolognese is a good way to start. But you stuff the morels and then grill them. We haven't done this for years because we haven't found any morels that were big enough, but rumor has it there will be grilled morels this weekend.
0: I've been hunting fruitlessly for morels. Maybe I'll take another peek this weekend.
4: Stop looking for fruit.
0: There you go. Lori Skelton, thank you so much for spending some time with us this morning. We're going to hear you again at 1 o'clock on Afternoon Classics.
4: Thank you for the experiment. Glad to know it works.
0: Yeah, I eventually did get the settings right. And you can hear Wisconsin Classical at noontime on Sundays. That goes for 2 hours, and it's rebroadcast at 8 p.m. on Monday. Well, we heard from Beethoven a little bit earlier this morning, and I've got one short piece by him next that many students learning piano play over the years, and that is Für Elise. This is Alfred Brendel at the piano.

A classic für Elisa, music by Beethoven, played by Alfred Brendel. There's a little music next by Johann Sebastian Bach that he composed for his wife, Anna Magdalena, as arranged for orchestra and performed by the Philadelphia Orchestra, Eugene Ormandy conducting.

0: A little music that J.S. Bach wrote for his wife, Anna Magdalena, originally for keyboard, played there by the Philadelphia Orchestra with Eugene Ormandy conducting. She came from a family of court trumpeters, and she was known as a gifted singer, and they were married for 29 years, raised a lot of kids. She took on the 4 children from his first marriage, and they raised over a dozen more together. It is about a minute before 10 o'clock. Norman Gilliland is in the studio. Good morning, Norman.
1: And a happy Friday, Stephanie.
0: You've raised some children, but nowhere near that, as many as J.S. Bach.
1: No, I think Bach had 21 altogether, and got 4 major composers out of that, a pretty good return.
0: Right. Well, I got to ask you how things went last night. I was not able to be there, but I assume it was a terrific night.
1: It was great fun, I think, for everybody. We had a wonderful audience, very responsive and interactive, and it was, I guess you would call it, kind of a party.
0: Oh, good. Exactly what you needed.
1: Well, I guess all of us
0: needed
1: it.
0: And get up early in the morning and...
1: Oh, there is that too, yes. But yes, a lot of listeners to WPR, and of course, as we say occasionally, we have no idea what effect we have until we hear back from those listeners. We'll be providing them with some music in the hour to come, no less than the 4 ages of man in a musical form. After the latest stories in the news from NPR and WPR.
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1: President Trump says the U.S. military will deploy an additional 5,000 troops to Poland. NPR's Rob Schmitz reports from Berlin. It's an apparent reversal of U.S. moves to reduce the presence of American forces in Europe.
2: President Trump made the announcement in a social media post, suggesting the troop deployment is connected to the election last year of nationalist President Karol Nawrocki. His announcement came shortly after his administration abruptly canceled a military training exercise in Poland, later saying it had only been delayed. And it comes weeks after his administration said it would withdraw 5,000 troops from Germany. Polish President Nawrocki, who was elected in June of 2025 with the support of the populist Law and Justice Party, has aligned with the Trump administration since taking office. Rob Schmitz, NPR News, Berlin.
1: Secretary of State Marco Rubio says there's been some slight progress in talks with Iran over ending the war. He spoke at a NATO summit today in Sweden. This comes as Pakistan's interior minister has gone to Tehran to talk about reaching an interim deal between Iran and the U.S. President Trump says he is postponing signing an executive order on artificial intelligence that was supposed to happen yesterday. NPR's Deepa Shivaram reports the announcement came after weeks of shifting rhetoric from the Trump administration on AI.
3: Trump was set to sign an executive order on AI that would have added some safeguards around the development of the technology. But now the president is delaying it. Trump says it's because he didn't like certain aspects of the order and how it could block innovation.
4: We're leading China, we're leading everybody, and I don't want to do anything that's going to get in the way of that lead.
3: The administration has been oscillating on how to address concerns over AI safety for weeks. Trump has had a close relationship with tech executives and wants there to be less regulation around the technology. But polling shows Americans favor regulations of AI. Deepa Shivaram, NPR News.
1: The deadline is quickly approaching for people in some parts of the country who want to register to vote in primary elections. NPR's Hansi Lo Wong has this rundown.
5: Today is Oklahoma's voter registration deadline for the state's June 16th primary. Eligible voters in Oklahoma have only hours left to sign up online or in person or get their mail-in application postmarked. If you are registering by mail, the U.S. Postal Service recommends that you go to a post office and ask for a free manual postmark at the counter. In Washington, D.C., eligible voters have until Tuesday to get in their mail-in application or to register online. But D.C. voters still have time to register in person during early voting and on the day of D.C.'s primary on June 16th. If you've already registered to vote, you may want to go to your election official's website and check your status. Eligible voters can sometimes be removed from lists, especially if they move, change their name, or haven't voted in a while. Hansi Lo Wong, NPR News.
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6: This is Wisconsin Public Radio News at 10:04. I'm Alex Crow. A federal judge has rejected the Trump administration's bid to acquire Wisconsin's full voter registration list. Sarah Lear has more on yesterday's decision.
7: Last year, the Trump administration requested an unredacted list of Wisconsin's registered voters. According to federal officials, that list needed to include either partial social security numbers or driver's license numbers for voters. The Wisconsin Elections Commission refused to provide that documentation, citing state privacy laws. That prompted the U.S. Department of Justice to sue. U.S. District Judge James Peterson dismissed that suit with prejudice. The State Director of Common Cause Wisconsin called that ruling a, quote, massive victory for voter privacy. Common Cause was among the voter advocacy groups that intervened in the case. The Trump administration has filed similar lawsuits against several dozen other states. So far, eight of those suits have been dismissed on the merits. Sarah Lear, Wisconsin Public Radio.
6: Some policy experts say Wisconsin's drinking water standards for PFAS could be vulnerable to a legal challenge following the Environmental Protection Agency's proposed rolling back of those limits. The EPA said this week it would maintain limits for the two most widely studied PFAS chemicals, but it would drop standards for four others. More news available at WPR.org. 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
9: Karl Ditters von Dittersdorf was a contemporary of Haydn, and in the 1760s and 1770s in particular, he specialized in writing symphonies, and in some cases they were, at least in a general sense, programmatic, describing specific things, and that applies to his symphony in C, the Four Ages of Man, which takes its cue from Ovid's Metamorphoses and the Golden Age, when man was relatively innocent and untutored in the ways of the world. Silver, with some progress, perhaps, and bronze and brass as things became more and more settled and conflicted. And then finally, the Iron Age, represented in a fairly abstract way in this Symphony in C, the Four Ages of Man of Dittersdorf, which we'll hear from Cantilena, led by Adrian Shepherd.

0: A Symphony in C by Carl Ditters von Dittersdorf, The Four Ages of Man, as performed by Cantilena, led by Adrian Shepherd. Bo is 89, and his quiet existence is broken up only by visits from his home care team and the companionship of his beloved dog, Sixten. Now his son Hans insists upon taking the dog away. Can Bo salvage his fragile relationship with his son and keep his dog before time runs out? Join us for When the Cranes Fly South, tonight at 7 on Chapter a Day.
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0: In 1938, Madison-born author and playwright Thornton Wilder wrote his Pulitzer Prize-winning play, Our Town, and 2 years later, Aaron Copland wrote music for the movie version of Our Town. We'll hear it from the London Symphony, conducted by the composer.

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0: Some Americana from Aaron Copland, his music for the 1940 film Our Town, based on the 1938 play by Thornton Wilder. That was Aaron Copland conducting the London Symphony.
1: I'm Deborah Lou Harder for The Met. 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Anna Perozzi stars as the fierce Chinese princess, opposite Brian Jade as the mysterious Prince Khalaf. They're joined by Angel Blue and John Relier, with Oksana Leniv conducting. 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
0: In 1690, the Battle of the Boyne, which was a victory for English Protestant King William and his forces, led to the self-exile of a lot of Irish soldiers who went to France and wound up over the course of the 17th, 18th, and into the 19th century, wound up fighting against the English for the French and created some elite military units.

known as the Wild Geese. And they are celebrated in a symphonic poem by Irish composer Hamilton Hardy, who at a fairly early age moved to London and made a name for himself as a composer. And from 1910, we have his symphonic poem with the Wild Geese, performed by the Ulster Orchestra, led by Bryden Thompson.

0: following those Irish expatriate soldiers of the 17th to the 19th century. That was With the Wild Geese, the 1910 symphonic poem by Sir Hamilton Hardy, Irish composer, and performed there by the Ulster Orchestra, led by Bryden Thompson. We'll have some live music during the midday again from our Buck studio for the first half of the midday. Final Forte finalist Lawrence Fradkin-Annan will be performing Shostakovich's Violin Concerto No. 1, the finale and cadenza. And there will be more music in the hour to come, too. And a story from Grace Notes at 11:30 after the latest stories in the news from NPR and WPR.
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1: News in Washington, I'm Janine Herbst. The Ebola outbreak in the Democratic Republic of Congo is spreading rapidly, according to the World Health Organization. As NPR's Jonathan Lambert reports, there are now more than 800 suspected and confirmed cases and at least 177 deaths.
2: Despite being declared only 1 week ago, this Ebola outbreak has already become the third largest on record. The WHO says the risk outside of the region is low, but high in Central Africa. There is some good news. On Friday, WHO officials said that there have been no new cases reported in neighboring Uganda after the two that popped up last weekend. As the virus spreads in northeastern DRC, response teams are scrambling to contain the outbreak. There are no approved vaccines or treatments for this particular species of Ebola, so basic public health measures like contact tracing are key. WHO officials say that over 1,400 contacts of suspected cases have been notified and are being tracked for any signs of illness. Jonathan Lambert, NPR News.
1: Secretary of State Marco Rubio says there is, quote, slight progress in peace talks with Iran. This amid uncertainty over whether the U.S.-Israeli war in Iran, that's now in its third month, will continue. And he says serious talks are underway. Speaking ahead of a NATO foreign minister's meeting in Sweden, he says the Strait of Hormuz, though, is a main issue.
3: We have to start thinking about what do we do if a few weeks from now Iran decides we don't care, we're going to keep the straits closed, we're going to sink any ship that doesn't listen to us or doesn't pay us. Then someone's going to have to do something about it. Okay, they're not just going to voluntarily reopen the straits in that scenario. So we have to start thinking about it.
1: Speaking ahead of that meeting, that NATO meeting where the strait is expected to be a main topic. Lawyers for a DACA recipient being held in federal immigration detention in Arizona say she could be released today on a $1,500 bond. From Arizona Public Media in Tucson, Angela Gervaisi reports that her case is one of a growing number of DACA detentions.
4: ICE arrested 261 DACA recipients in the first 9 months of the Trump administration, according to the Department of Homeland Security. And the practice hasn't stopped. Federal agents detained Carla Toledo, a 31-year-old Tucson resident, on May 18th. Toledo's family say she's a DACA recipient who's lived in the U.S. since she was a year old. Her lawyer, Mo Goldman, addressed reporters after her arrest.
5: She's had DACA for over a decade, so the targeting of Ms. Toledo and other DACA recipients is abhorrent.
4: DACA provides certain legal protections for immigrants who arrived in the U.S. as children. But in addition to making arrests, DHS has encouraged recipients to self-deport. Angela Gervasi, NPR News, Tucson.
1: Wall Street's trading higher at this hour. 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
6: This is Wisconsin Public Radio News at 11:04. I'm Alex Crow. Wisconsin's largest pediatric hospitals are facing pressure to resume gender-affirming care for kids who are transgender. As Hope Kerwin reports, more than 60 advocacy groups, churches, and businesses signed on to a letter yesterday.
7: The letter calls on UW Health and Children's Wisconsin to resume providing transition-related care, which can include puberty-blocking medications and hormone therapies. The health systems halted these services after the Trump administration announced new efforts to penalize hospitals that provide gender-affirming care to minors. But in April, a federal judge struck down that effort. Advocacy groups argue the decision provides hospitals legal protection to restart care. UW Health and Children's Wisconsin both declined WPR's interview request. But statements from the hospital said they continue to face regulatory uncertainty. That's because the Trump administration is still pursuing a federal rule that would prohibit hospitals from receiving any Medicare and Medicaid dollars if they provide transition-related care to youth. Hope Kerwin, Wisconsin Public Radio.
6: 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A proposed extension would add stops in Madison, Watertown, and Pewaukee along a route that currently travels between Chicago and Milwaukee. For decades, local officials have been trying to bring passenger rail to Wisconsin's capital city. This is WPR.
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9: And now welcome back to Music for a Friday morning. I'm Norman Gilliland, and from the innovative French Baroque composer Jean-Philippe Rameau, we have this Concert No. 4 from Les Talents Lyriques, led by Christophe Rousset.

0: Concert number 4 by Jean-Philippe Rameau, and a performance from Les Talents Lyriques led by Christophe Rousset.
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0: And now we go to the theater, as it was, circa 1690, to see a play called The Gordian Knot Untied, implying a simple, if controversial, solution to a problem. With music provided by Henry Purcell. This is his music from The Gordian Knot Untied, played by La Stravaganza.

Theater music by Henry Purcell from the 1691 production of the play The Gordian Knot Untied. That performance was by La Stravaganza. And it brings us to 11:30 and today's story from Grace Notes. One day in the 1770s, the Prince of Asturias was eager to hear the latest quintet by Luigi Boccherini, and with a simple lapse of tact, the composer turned the honor into a catastrophe. The story might well have been exaggerated for the sake of good gossip, but the confrontation between the composer and the prince was clearly tense enough to leave a lasting impression. According to the story, the prince began to play the first violin part of the quintet and found it extremely monotonous, the notes do si alternating on and on for half a page. The prince launched into his part with vigor and, not noticing the general harmonic effect of the work, got impatient and began to exaggerate the repetition of his part, then lost his patience completely, jumped to his feet, and voiced his annoyance. Any novice could write stuff like this? Do-si-do-si. Boccherini remained calm and deferential. Sire, will your highness be so gracious as to observe the modulations that the second violin and the viola are expressing, and the pizzicato to be heard in the part for the cello while the first violin repeats itself? The sameness of the first violin ceases to be monotonous as soon as the other instruments enter and participate in the dialogue. But the prince was not to be pacified. Do-si, do-si, do-si, and it goes on that way for half an hour. Some delicious dialogue is the music of a novice, and a bad novice at that. Boccherini could not now resist a comeback. Sire, before making such a judgment, it is necessary to understand music. And that was enough for the prince. From then on, the palace was off limits to Luigi Boccherini. It was forbidden to mention his name at court, and he soon became a nonentity there. And there you have today's story from Grace Notes, snatching defeat from the jaws of victory. This is one of the works, Do-si, Do-si or Not, by Luigi Boccherini, an octet or nocturno in G, in a performance here by Tafelmusik Baroque Orchestra led by Jean Lemont.

0: It would be interesting to know what the Prince of Asturias would have thought of his part in that particular work, an octet or Notturno in G by Luigi Boccherini. We heard Tafel Musik Baroque Orchestra led by Jean Lamon in that performance.
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0: English composer William Alwyn, born in 1905, was a multi-talented individual, which is to say, in addition to being a composer, he was also a poet and also dealt in the visual arts as well. In the 1940s, he got particularly involved in writing film scores, and in the 1940s, of course, in those wartime years, film scores could be very important in the role of boosting the morale of the English. In fact, as it turned out, it was discovered after World War II that William Alwyn's film scores had been so successful that he was actually put on a Nazi death list, a discovery after the war that seems to have thrilled the composer in a sort of a dark form of being honored. The late 1930s were a good time for his composing. He was very productive then, 1939 in particular, and that's the year in which he wrote his Rhapsody for Piano Quartet, among other works. We'll hear that Rhapsody in a performance featuring Quartet of London and featuring pianist David Wilson.

0: From 1939, The Rhapsody for Piano Quartet by English composer William Alwyn. We heard the Quartet of London, and the pianist was David Wilson. We'll have live music in our Buck studio again today with the Final Forte finalist, Lorenz Fradkin-Annan, performing the work of Shostakovich. And we'll have a quiz question, too. It's all part of the midday, right after the latest news from NPR.
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1: Trump swore in the new Fed chair, Kevin Warsh, this morning. The 56-year-old succeeds Jerome Powell, who served as chair for 8 years and was appointed by President Trump in his first term. But he was also a frequent target of Trump for not lowering interest rates quickly or deeply enough.
2: Kevin has spoken often about the need to restore the Fed's integrity by returning to a proper focus on its two functional and really fundamental responsibilities, maintaining price stability and low inflation and achieving full employment.
1: Warsh is the first Fed chair to be sworn in at the White House since Alan Greenspan in 1987. He says he will lead a reform-oriented Fed, learning from past mistakes and successes. Powell will stay as a member of the Fed's Board of Governors. Senate Republicans confirmed Warsh just ahead of Powell's departure from the top job. Secretary of State Marco Rubio says there's still more work to do to reach a deal with Iran. President Trump has been threatening more military action if a deal can't be reached, as NPR's Michelle Kellerman reports.
3: After meeting NATO counterparts in Sweden, Secretary Rubio was asked about the prospects of a deal with Iran. He says the goal is an agreement that covers Iran's nuclear program and reopens the Strait of Hormuz.
4: But we also have to have a plan B. And plan B is, what if Iran refuses to open the straits? What if Iran decides, we refuse to open the straits, we're going to own the straits, and we're going to charge tolls for it? Okay, at that point, something has to be done about it.
3: And he says this affects Europe more than the U.S. Rubio repeated his frustration that a few NATO allies did not let the U.S. use bases to launch the war against Iran. The Strait of Hormuz was operating normally before the war. Michelle Kellerman, NPR News, the State Department.
1: In California, regulators voted this week to take the first step toward banning a popular material that's used to make countertops. From member station KQED, Farida Javlova Romero reports that the material is linked to a surging lung disease called silicosis.
5: Stonecutters who had lung transplants, as well as multiple doctors, urged the Occupational Safety and Health Standards Board to prohibit the use of artificial stone. Hundreds of workers in several states are ill. 31 have died in California in recent years from inhaling toxic silica dust generated by the factory-made material when it's cut. Board member Derek Irwin.
6: We have to take effective action to prevent further cases now.
5: It could now take months for Cal OSHA to develop a rule prohibiting the fabrication of artificial stone with more than 1% crystalline silica. For NPR News, I'm Farida Javala Romero in Oakland, California.
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7: This is Wisconsin Public Radio News at 12:04. I'm Alex Crow. A federal judge has rejected the Trump administration's bid to acquire Wisconsin's full voter registration list. Sarah Lear has more on yesterday's decision.
8: Last year, the Trump administration requested an unredacted list of Wisconsin's registered voters. According to federal officials, that list needed to include either partial social security numbers or driver's license numbers for voters. The Wisconsin Elections Commission refused to provide that documentation, citing state privacy laws. That prompted the U.S. Department of Justice to sue. U.S. District Judge James Peterson dismissed that suit with prejudice. The State Director of Common Cause Wisconsin called that ruling a, quote, massive victory for voter privacy. Common Cause was among the voter advocacy groups that intervened in the case. The Trump administration has filed similar lawsuits against several dozen other states. So far, 8 of those suits have been dismissed on the merits. Sarah Lear, Wisconsin Public Radio.
7: Some policy experts say Wisconsin's drinking water standards for PFAS could be vulnerable to a legal challenge following the Environmental Protection Agency's proposed rolling back of those limits. The EPA said this week it would maintain limits for the two most widely studied PFAS chemicals, but it would drop standards for 4 others. More news available at WPR.org. 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
10: out of the midday for a Friday afternoon. I'm Norman Gilliland, back in our Buck studio where we make live music occasionally here during the midday. And we have one of the Final Forte finalists with us for today, for the first portion of the midday. And welcome to our Buck studio, Lawrence Radkinen.
11: Good morning, everyone. I don't know if any of my friends are on here today, but anyways.
10: You're here.
11: Yes,
10: and
11: I'm here.
10: You want to say hi to your friends, and I'm hoping, too, that I would think that they'd be listening to you reprise your Final Forte performance. You, of course, are best known to us as a violinist, but you also play what other instruments?
11: I also play viola, bassoon, and piano. I play viola in the Wisconsin Youth Symphony Orchestra's top orchestra.
10: You taught orchestra?
11: Top orchestra.
10: Oh, the top orchestra. Is that the Youth Symphony? And you picked up which instrument first, violin?
11: Yes.
10: How did that come about?
11: So I was at a recital of my brother's when I was like three and a half. And I told my parents that I really liked his playing and that I wanted to get to do something like that. And at first they told me that I would have to wait until I was in fourth grade.
10: That's a long wait.
11: Yeah. And I eventually begged them into getting me a violin, and it started from there.
10: And it'd be a little different. What prompted you to pick up the bassoon? That's about as different from the violin as it can be.
11: So I wanted to do band. This was during COVID, so I can't really remember.
10: Okay. A lot of us have forgotten a lot of things about COVID.
11: Yeah.
10: But somewhere in there, you picked up the bassoon.
11: Yeah. I didn't know what to play. So I asked the band teacher, and she said that I should probably either pick oboe or bassoon because they're challenging, and I wanted a challenge. And I ended up picking bassoon.
10: Well, it would be fun to see you sometime in a performance where you're playing, not all at the same time, but piano, bassoon, and violin. Throw in the viola, too. That could be quite the tour de force for Lawrence. What about this Shostakovich you're going to favor us with?
11: Yes, what should I say?
10: First of all, what's a cadenza?
11: Cadenza is like a part of music in a concerto where it's just the solo instrument and is usually a chance for the solo instrument to show off.
10: That's exactly what I was going to say.
11: Show off their skills.
10: So we'll have a cadenza. And where in the concerto does this come? Which movement?
11: Well, in this case, during the third movement, the third movement. But it's really really long for cadenza.
10: It's
11: kind of like a whole movement in itself.
10: And then what's going on in the finale?
11: The finale is, it's kind of like a scramble like it just, the energy of the piece just keeps building and building to the end. And there's really no places where I'm not playing except for one spot.
10: And in that spot, the orchestra and the person of your pianist, Vincent Fu, will be getting a chance to shine.
11: Yeah. Another thing about this piece that I'm going to be playing is that unlike a lot of accompaniments, the orchestra or the pianist has a lot more of an active role, and it's less of like following and more of collaborating and like almost like outplaying each other.
10: Ah, what fun. Some competition there.
11: Yeah.
10: All right. Are you ready? Here we go then with the cadenza and finale from the Violin Concerto No. 1 by Dmitri Shostakovich with Lawrence Bradgan-Annan, violin, and Vincent Fu, piano.

0: Bravo. Bravo. My guest live in our Buck studio today, Lorenz Fradkin and her pianist, Vincent Fu, there with a reprise of Lorenz's performance, final forte performance of the cadenza and finale from the Shostakovich Violin Concerto No. 1. And you're wrapping up your sophomore year at Oregon High School?
1: Yes.
0: I'm going to guess there's going to be some music in your summer?
1: Yes. Yes, there is. Would you like to hear about it?
0: That's always a dangerous question to ask, but yes, give me an idea or two.
1: All right. So I'm going to Center Stage Strings over the summer. It's a program at the University of Michigan, which is in Ann Arbor. And I am going to be doing solo violin in that, and as well as I am going to be playing viola in their chamber program.
0: I'm surprised you even had time to come here. Well, thanks for doing so anyway. It's a great pleasure to have you here in our Buck studio performing and wowing us once again with your virtuosity. And have a great summer with a lot of music in it.
1: And you too.
0: And thanks to our engineer, Brad Kohlberg, and also to Ruth Ann Bessman for being in our broadcast studio. And now we have more music right after this here on WPR.
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0: We'll get to our quiz question after this from Ermanno Volferrari. It's his overture La Dama Boba from the Academy of St. Martin in the Fields, led by Sir Neville Mariner.

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That was Mallorca by Isaac Albéniz, played by José Antonio Escobar. And this is the Esterházy Machine with a baritone trio, number 3, by Haydn.

0: Ermanno Volferrari is La Dama Boba Overture from the Academy of St. Martin in the Fields, led by Sir Neville Mariner, gets us to the results of our quiz question for today. The question, it's theoretically possible, but has any student seriously used this for an excuse? Well, first of all, the answer to that is yes, and the excuse, the dog ate my homework. Apparently, it has happened in documented cases. Our winner today from among many correct respondents, Thomas Kramarczyk from Menasha, Wisconsin, with an address and an email, will send the prize, which has to do with a certain student, at least when he recorded originally these violin concertos, and that would be Itzhak Perlman will send that CD your way. And of course, in the meantime, there's more music coming your way with Laurie Skelton.
1: We're going to start with a wind suite right after the 1 o'clock news. We'll also include a string quartet of Mozart in our first hour. And there's a sonata of Scarlatti to follow.
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1: Washington, I'm Janine Herbst. Director of National Intelligence Tulsi Gabbard is resigning from her post overseeing the country's 18 spy agencies. In a letter to President Trump, she says she will leave the job June 30th because her husband is battling a rare form of bone cancer. The veteran and former Democratic congresswoman from Hawaii was an outspoken critic of foreign interventions, and she was largely sidelined from Trump's national security team amid his war in Iran that started in February. And in written remarks to the Senate Intelligence Committee, she contradicted Trump, saying there was no effort by Iran to rebuild its nuclear capability after U.S. attacks last year. Today, Trump said she did an incredible job and that he will miss her, and he named Deputy Aaron Lucas as the new acting director. There's apparently growing discord in the GOP. House Republicans called off a vote last night on a resolution restraining President Trump's war powers after Speaker Mike Johnson failed to muster enough Republican votes to defeat it. And Senate Republicans didn't pass Trump's top priority, funding immigration enforcement for the next 3 years, angry over Trump's $1.8 billion taxpayer-funded program for those who feel they were politically persecuted. NPR's Barbara Sprunt has more.
2: That could include funding the people who ransacked the Capitol and attacked police on January 6. There were a number of Republican senators who right out of the gate said they were blindsided by this. Of course, this is money that hasn't been appropriated by Congress. And enough Senate Republicans were alarmed over the plan and wanted to address it before they passed this immigration funding.
1: NPR's Barbara Sprunt. Both the House and the Senate are out on a week-long recess. Iranian state media say Pakistan's army chief has left for Tehran, this amid Pakistan's mediation on talks with the U.S. and Iran. NPR's Dia Hadid has more from New Delhi.
3: Pakistani media and Iranian-backed IRNA reported that Field Marshal Asim Manir is scheduled to meet with high-ranking officials. It comes after the Pakistani Interior Minister, Mohsen Naqvi, made his second visit to Iran in 1 week. Pakistan earlier hosted both sides for marathon talks on April 11 and 12, but the U.S. team, led by Vice President J.D. Vance, said they had failed. The Trump administration wants Iran to store its enriched uranium abroad and pause its nuclear program. Iran is demanding a permanent ceasefire that lifts U.S. sanctions and gives it more control of the Strait of Hormuz. Dia Hadid, NPR News, New Delhi.
1: Consumer sentiment hit a new record low this month as surging gas prices from the war in Iran hit consumers' wallets. The University of Michigan Consumer Sentiment Index fell 5 points from the month before, and it also showed the personal finances dropped 13% in May. Wall Street's trading higher at this hour. The Dow is up 452 points. 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
4: This is Wisconsin Public Radio News at 104. I'm Courtney Everett. Governor Tony Evers has requested a disaster declaration from President Donald Trump following severe storms and flooding that hit Wisconsin last month. The request includes a federal emergency management agency's individual assistance for affected residents and families in 19 counties and one tribal nation. It also includes FEMA's public assistance for emergency work and infrastructure repairs in 14 counties and one tribal nation. State and federal assessments last month determined more than 1,500 residential properties were damaged, which would cost more than $9.8 million. The request comes as President Trump and his administration have not justified their denial of federal public assistance for similar severe weather and flooding that occurred across Wisconsin last summer. More than 60 advocacy groups, churches, and businesses are calling on UW Health and Children's Wisconsin to resume gender-affirming care for transgender youth. The two hospitals paused the use of medication therapies at the start of the year after the Trump administration announced new efforts to penalize health systems providing transition-related care for kids. In a letter sent yesterday, the organizations pointed out that a federal judge has since blocked that effort. But statements from both hospitals said they continue to face regulatory uncertainty. The Trump administration is still pushing to block hospitals from receiving Medicare and Medicaid dollars if they provide transition-related care to minors. In weather, temperatures will reach in the mid-60s today, and then tonight a slight chance for rain with lows in the 40s. This is WPR.
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6: Later this afternoon, we'll have a chance to hear the Orpheus Chamber Orchestra in the Hungarian Rondo of Zoltán Kodály. And we'll also hear Konstantin Scherbakov, the piano soloist for a work from Anton Arensky. We begin with a 1928 Gordon Jacob Suite for Wind Ensemble. Jacob wrote a great deal for wind ensembles. This is actually his first work for concert band. The title is an original suite, probably because at the time, a great deal of band music included folk song arrangements. Apparently, this was the publisher's choice, not the composer's. The composer did, however, give individual movements their own names. We begin with a march, then an intermezzo, and the finale. John Boyd with the Wind Philharmonia on WPR Music.

0: The Wind Philharmonia, under the direction of John Boyd, with the 1928 suite, an original suite, its title, from Gordon Jacob. I'm Laurie Skelton, here until 4 o'clock this afternoon. Ezra Wall will be in for Jason Heilman from 4 until 7 o'clock, taking us all the way up to Chapter a Day.
1: 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Now his son, Hans, insists upon taking the dog away. Can Bo salvage his fragile relationship with his son and keep his dog before time runs out? Join us for When the Cranes Fly South, tonight at 7 on Chapter a Day.
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0: Pierre-Octave Feroud was born in Lyon in 1900. He was a noted music critic and concert organizer in Paris, as well as a composer in the 20s and 30s. He promoted French and foreign composers. And we have a combination of elements in his 1930 Symphony in A Major, some neoclassical works for the orchestra to enjoy, and touches of jazz to surprise us all. Emmanuel Kervine with the Lyon National Orchestra, the Symphony in A Major on Wisconsin Public Radio.

0: Emmanuel Cravine conducting the Lyon National Orchestra, a work from 1930, the Symphony in A Major of Pierre-Octave Ferroud. Laurie Skelton with you for this afternoon of classical music that continues up to 7 o'clock this evening, and then has a bit more to say after Chapter a Day from 7:30 to 8. Once we have 8 o'clock this evening, we have hours of Friday Night Jazz, beginning with Christian McBride and Jazz Night in America.
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0: We'll round out this hour with the Casals Quartet, and from 1773, Mozart's String Quartet No. 11 in E-flat major. This is the fourth of the six so-called Viennese quartets Mozart wrote. Mozart had been listening to and studying the scores of Haydn's string quartets, which probably explains why he shifted from writing quartets with three movements to four movements. The minuet for this quartet is the second movement. The third movement is in C minor with the instruments muted. String Quartet No. 11 in E-flat major on WPR Music.

0: The Casals Quartet with Mozart String Quartet No. 11 in E-flat major. And coming up this Sunday at noon, you will hear two performances of Mozart chamber works with the Fine Arts Quartet of Milwaukee, all part of Wisconsin Classical. Sundays at noon and Monday evenings at 8 o'clock. I'm Laurie Skelton. We'll take a break in just a moment for news updates from National Public Radio and Wisconsin Public Radio. When we come back, a piano concerto of Anton Arensky and a chamber sonata of Domenico Scarlatti, specifically written in Milan.
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1: Live from NPR News in Washington, I'm Janine Herbst. Tulsi Gabbard, Director of National Intelligence, has resigned, saying she's leaving at the end of June because her husband has a rare bone cancer. Gabbard, a vet and former Democratic congresswoman, is a longtime critic of foreign intervention and seems to have broken with President Trump over his war in Iran. Homeland Security Secretary Kristi Noem, Attorney General Pam Bondi, and Labor Secretary Lori Chavez de Remer have also left. Two Democratic senators are demanding answers from the Treasury Department about the decision to settle a case over the leak of President Trump's tax returns. NPR's Carrie Johnson has more.
2: Senators Elizabeth Warren of Massachusetts and Ron Wyden of Oregon are writing officials at the Treasury Department to get more detail about what they call an outrageously corrupt deal that creates a nearly $2 billion taxpayer fund that could compensate January 6 rioters and other Trump allies. The senators want the Inspector General for Tax Administration to probe whether any laws have been broken that bar political interference in the audit work of the IRS. Acting Attorney General Todd Blanche is defending the settlement, asserting Trump and his family will not receive any direct financial benefit. But the deal also seems to shield Trump from any legal problems over his past tax returns. Carrie Johnson, NPR News, Washington.
1: President Trump says the U.S. military will deploy an additional 5,000 troops to Poland, an apparent reversal of his moves to reduce the number of American forces in Europe. NPR's Rob Schmitz has more.
3: President Trump made the announcement in a social media post, suggesting the troop deployment is connected to the election last year of Nationalist President Karol Nawrocki. His announcement came shortly after his administration abruptly canceled a military training exercise in Poland, later saying it had only been delayed. And it comes weeks after his administration said it would withdraw 5,000 troops from Germany. Polish President Nawrocki, who was elected in June of 2025 with the support of the populist Law and Justice Party, has aligned with the Trump administration since taking office. Rob Schmitz, NPR News, Berlin.
1: The head of the World Health Organization says the Ebola outbreak in Congo is spreading quickly. Tedros Adhanom Ghebreyesus says there are 82 cases and at least 7 deaths in the country. One American has Ebola, another is suspected of having the virus.
4: An American national who was working in DRC has also been confirmed positive and transferred to Germany for care. We're also aware of reports today about another American national with a high-risk contact who has been transferred to the Czech Republic.
1: This variant of the virus has no known treatment or vaccine. The UN says it released $60 million to help. On Wall Street, the Dow is up 405 points, NASDAQ up 212. This is NPR News.
5: This is Wisconsin Public Radio News at 204. I'm Courtney Everett. The latest plans for Amtrak call for bringing new stations online in southern Wisconsin as soon as 2030. A proposed extension would add stops in Madison, Watertown, and Pewaukee along a route that currently travels between Chicago and Milwaukee. For decades, local officials have been trying to bring passenger rail to Wisconsin's capital city. Madison Mayor Satya Rhodes Conway says she's optimistic that those plans will finally be realized, though she says to get there, the city will need funding from the state legislature. Construction could cost more than $200 million, with up to 80% of those costs covered by the federal government. Data centers are a hot topic in communities all over the state as tech companies look to implement energy infrastructure in places with abundant fresh water like Wisconsin. A recent Marquette poll found that 70% of Wisconsinites across party lines believe the costs of large data centers outweigh the benefits. Tressie Camp is the assistant director of the Center for Water Policy at the University of Wisconsin-Milwaukee. She told Wisconsin Today that water impacts were cited most often as the reason. In 2023, U.S. data centers consumed an estimated 17 billion gallons of water directly. According to the Lawrence Berkeley National Laboratory, Camp said that estimate represents the best numbers to date, but there should be increased research into water consumption of data centers.
6: In weather today, drizzle will continue across the state, temperatures in the mid-60s. Tonight, a slight chance for rain to continue on and off overnight, otherwise cloudy with low temperatures in the 40s. 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
9: Later this hour, we'll hear the Orpheus Chamber Orchestra with the Hungarian Rondo of Zoltán Kodály. Later this afternoon, a romance for cello and orchestra by Richard Strauss. We begin with Anton Arensky and what would be a daring challenge for most conservatory students, writing a piano concerto. Anton Arensky was 20 when he wrote his F minor concerto in his last year at the St. Petersburg Conservatory. It's all the more noteworthy when you consider that there wasn't much history for Russian piano concertos in 1882. Anton Rubinstein had written 5 and Tchaikovsky 2 at that point. Searching new territory for composers, and in this case, pianist Konstantin Shcherbakov, joining the Russian Philharmonic under the direction of Dmitry Yablonsky. Aransky's F minor piano concerto on WPR Music.

0: Pianist Konstantin Shcherbakov with the Russian Philharmonic, Dmitry Yablonsky conducting Anton Arensky's Opus 2, something from a 20-year-old conservatory student, the Piano Concerto in F minor. I'm Laurie Skelton, here until 4 o'clock this afternoon, and sitting in for Jason Heilman from 4 until 7 o'clock this evening will be Ezra Wall. In just a moment, Il Giardino Armonico of Milan. Later this afternoon, the Michele Chamber Choir on Wisconsin Public Radio.
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0: The title on the recording says Sonata in D Minor by Domenico Scarlatti, and for now it is cataloged as one of the over 550 keyboard sonatas by Scarlatti, but originally it was written for a melody instrument like a violin or a mandolin with basso continuo. This would have been written around 1740. Here we have members of Il Giardino Armonico of Milan.

0: Featuring mandolin soloist Duilio Golfetti, we heard Il Giardino Armonico of Milan with Domenico Scarlatti's Sonata in D minor on Wisconsin Public Radio.
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0: Violinist Lorenz Friedkin Annan, one of our final forte competitors this year, was on the midday with Norman today. You'll have an opportunity to hear from other young classical music enthusiasts this Sunday at 4 o'clock on From the Top. Young musicians and their unique journeys include a decorated Eagle Scout who turned to YouTube to get his start on trumpet, and a clarinetist who found a home away from home at the Interlochen Arts Academy. You hear From the Top Sundays at 4 o'clock and Tuesday evenings at 8 on Wisconsin Public Radio. This afternoon, you'll hear the Orpheus Chamber Orchestra with the 1917 Hungarian Rondo of Zoltán Kodály. It was premiered in Vienna, but not publicly performed again in Kodály's lifetime. It wasn't published until 1976.

0: A composer remembering music he heard from traveling musicians when he was a boy. The 1917 Hungarian Rondo of Zoltán Kodály with members of the Orpheus Chamber Orchestra. I'm Laurie Skelton. Here until 4 o'clock today, there will be news updates in just a moment from National Public Radio and Wisconsin Public Radio, and Swedish choral music will follow.
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1: WPR News in Washington, I'm Janine Herbst. Tulsi Gabbard is resigning as President Trump's Director of National Intelligence. NPR's Franco Ordonez reports she says she's leaving to support her husband, who's battling a rare form of bone cancer.
2: In a letter to President Trump, Gabbard thanked the president for the opportunity to lead the office of the Director of National Intelligence, but she said she needed to be there for her husband. She wrote, "I cannot in good conscience ask him to face this fight alone while I continue in this demanding and time-consuming position." Gabbard is the latest in a series of cabinet officials to leave the Trump administration. Other departures include Homeland Security Secretary Kristi Noem and Attorney General Pam Bondi. Trump commended Gabbard for doing a, quote, incredible job and said he will miss her. He added that Principal Deputy Director of National Intelligence, Aaron Lucas, will serve as Acting Director of National Intelligence. Franco Ordonez, NPR News, The White House.
1: NATO foreign ministers gathered in Sweden amid conflicting announcements from Washington about the U.S. troop presence in Europe. Terry Schultz reports Secretary of State Marco Rubio says European governments should not be surprised by coming cuts.
3: As Secretary of State Rubio flew to Sweden to meet his 32 NATO counterparts, President Trump issued a message on Truth Social, canceling an earlier announcement that some 4,000 U.S. troops would not be deployed as planned on a rotation to Poland. Instead, Trump said, 5,000 would be sent to Poland. While the reversal was welcomed by Rubio's European counterparts, he warned them reductions are in fact coming.
4: That work was already ongoing, and it's been done in coordination with our allies. I'm not saying they're going to be thrilled about it, but they certainly are aware of it.
3: Rubio said he could not share details of what capabilities or forces the U.S. would cut in Europe, as that's handled by the Pentagon. For NPR News, I'm Terry Schultz in Helsingborg.
1: Around 39 million Americans are expected to be driving this weekend, according to AAA. This as gas prices have risen about 35% since the war in Iran began. NPR's Stephen Basaha has some tips for drivers on saving money.
5: 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Stephen Masaha, NPR News.
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6: This is news from Wisconsin Public Radio. I'm Courtney Everett, filling in for Brady Carlson. In news today, we're talking about Amtrak. The latest plans from Amtrak call for bringing new stations online in southern Wisconsin as soon as 2030. A proposed extension would add stops in Madison, Watertown, and Pewaukee along a route that currently travels between Chicago and Milwaukee. For decades, local officials have been trying to bring passenger rail to Wisconsin's capital city. Madison Mayor Satya Rhodes Conway says she's optimistic that those plans will finally be realized, though she says to get there, the city will need funding from the state legislature. Construction could cost more than $200 million, with up to 80% of those costs covered by the federal government. More than 60 advocacy groups, churches, and businesses are calling on UW Health and Children's Wisconsin to resume gender-affirming care for transgender youth. The two hospitals paused the use of medication therapies at the start of the year after the Trump administration announced new efforts to penalize health systems providing transition-related care for kids. In a letter sent yesterday, the organizations pointed out that a federal judge has since blocked that effort. But statements from both hospitals said they continue to face regulatory uncertainty. The Trump administration is still pushing to block hospitals from receiving Medicare and Medicaid dollars if they provide transition-related care to minors. In weather, mostly cloudy west and south, sunshine everywhere else and some breezy skies, and then scattered light rain in the northwest sections, highs today in the low mid-60s. Tonight, some clouds, but not too cold. Lows expected in the 40s to 50s. And then tomorrow, mostly cloudy with patchy drizzle and some isolated showers are possible. Highs will reach the low to mid-60s. 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
8: And this is Wisconsin Public Radio. 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Music starting at 8 o'clock this evening. Hours of Friday Night Jazz, beginning with Christian McBride and Jazz Night in America. This hour begins with the Swedish composer Wilhelm Petersen Berger, a composer with a great love of nature. He often joined friends on hiking tours, and all of his friends happened to be good singers, so he would compose short pieces for everyone to sing after the day's hiking was done. We're going to hear five Homes from Arne, which were set in the 1890s, the first speaking of joys and sorrows as sun and rain for the heart. This is followed by the Mother's Song, then a song about a spring dance, a portrait of a simple, pious young woman, and finally, a song of harvest. All this from the McHale Chamber Choir on Wisconsin Public Radio.

Choral music from the 1890s, Wilhelm Petersen Berger setting five poems from Arne, a performance from the McKaylee Chamber Choir on Wisconsin Public Radio. I'm Laurie Skelton, here until 4 o'clock today, and Ezra Wall will be in for Jason Heilman from 4 until 7 o'clock this evening. We move from choral music, sung after a day's hiking, to waltzes from Samuel Coleridge Taylor, who was born in London in 1875. His mother was English, his father a doctor from Sierra Leone, and these four characteristic waltzes from 1898 were early works, apparently not meant to be dance. He just wanted to treat the subjects, he said, in a waltz rhythm. Adrian Lieber conducting the Dublin Concert Orchestra.

0: Adrian Leeper conducting the Dublin Concert Orchestra from 1898, the four characteristic waltzes, Bohemian Waltz, Rustic Waltz, Waltz of the Queen, and Moorish Waltz from Samuel Coleridge Taylor.
1: 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I'm Jonathan Overby. 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
0: Philippe Gilbert showed early talent as a flutist. The family moved to Paris when he was seven, and they settled in an area that was full of musicians. He began taking formal flute lessons when he was 11. 5 years later, he was performing in orchestras and as a chamber musician in private salons. He was on active service during World War I and apparently managed to compose while on the battlefield. This, from 1933, is his third flute sonata. Flute soloist Susan Milan joins pianist Ian Brown.

0: Flute solo with Susan Millan, pianist Ian Brown, and one of the sonatas, specifically Sonata No. 3 by Philippe Gombert. This Sunday at noon, we won't be hearing any flutes, but we will hear the Festival Choir of Madison and the Fine Arts Quartet. It's all part of Wisconsin Classical, previews of upcoming concerts around the state, and a chance to enjoy performances from Wisconsin musicians. 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
0: We'll end this hour with cellist Misha Maisky and the Paris Orchestra under the direction of Semyon Bychkov. Something from a young Richard Strauss. He wrote his Romance in F Major when he was 19 years old in 1883, and then the piece disappeared for a century. It was revived at a concert in Dresden in 1986.

0: Richard Strauss's Romance in F Major from 1883. Cellist Misha Maisky with the Paris Orchestra, Semyon Bychkov conducting. I'm Laurie Skelton. Thank you so much for joining me this afternoon. Ezra Wall is in for Jason Heilman this afternoon. Now, you're starting right after the news with a completely different Strauss, aren't you?
1: Completely different Strauss. No relation that anybody knows of, but I smell a rat. No, I don't smell a rat.
0: I was going to say, I know I cleaned the studio. What's the problem?
1: I know, right? No, we're going to hear from Johann Strauss II, the so-called Waltz King, but not a waltz. Then later in the hour, we'll hear from Saint-Saëns and Rodrigo. Music throughout the afternoon from the American composer John Williams.
0: Which Alexander John Gladnoff. Williams piece are you playing?
1: Yeah. Oh, we're going to play an early collaboration. John Williams and Steven Spielberg have collaborated on 30 different feature films.
0: Wow.
1: And we're going to hear something from an early comedy that they worked together on called 1941. So that'll be fun. And lots and lots of music throughout the day. Anything you want to hear, Laurie?
0: Well, you're playing something that I know a lot of people want to hear, The Lark Ascending from Ray Vaughan Williams. I don't, however, recognize the name of the violinist.
1: Well, it'll be wonderful for people who are not familiar with Hugh Bean to hear in that recording with the New Philharmonia Orchestra. And that's in the third hour of today's program, which will commence with the program right after this.
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1: I'm Ryland Barton. A federal judge dismissed human smuggling charges against Kilmar Abrego Garcia today. His wrongful deportation to El Salvador last year became an embarrassment for the Trump administration when it was ordered to return him to the U.S. Abrego Garcia claimed the timing of the criminal charges and inflammatory statements about him by top Trump officials demonstrated the prosecution was vindictive. He's still fighting efforts to deport him from the country. Secretary of State Marco Rubio says there's still more work to do to reach a deal with Iran. President Trump has been threatening more military action, as NPR's Michelle Kellerman reports.
2: After meeting NATO counterparts in Sweden, Secretary Rubio was asked about the prospects of a deal with Iran. He says the goal is an agreement that covers Iran's nuclear program and reopens the Strait of Hormuz.
3: But we also have to have a plan B. And plan B is, what if Iran refuses to open the straits? What if Iran decides, we refuse to open the straits, we're going to own the straits and we're going to charge tolls for it? Okay, at that point, something has to be done about it.
2: And he says this affects Europe more than the U.S. Rubio repeated his frustration that a few NATO allies did not let the U.S. use bases to launch the war against Iran. The Strait of Hormuz was operating normally before the war. Michelle Kellerman, NPR News, the State Department.
1: Two Democratic senators are demanding answers from the Treasury Department about the decision to settle a case over the leak of President Trump's tax returns. NPR's Carrie Johnson reports.
4: Senators Elizabeth Warren of Massachusetts and Ron Wyden of Oregon are writing officials at the Treasury Department to get more detail about what they call an outrageously corrupt deal that creates a nearly $2 billion taxpayer fund that could compensate January 6 rioters and other Trump allies. The senators want the Inspector General for Tax Administration to probe whether any laws have been broken that bar political interference in the audit work of the IRS. Acting Attorney General Todd Blanche is defending the settlement, asserting Trump and his family will not receive any direct financial benefit. But the deal also seems to shield Trump from any legal problems over his past tax returns. Carrie Johnson, NPR News, Washington.
1: Authorities in northeastern Congo have banned funeral wakes and gatherings of more than 50 people to curb the Ebola outbreak. There are now 750 suspected cases and 177 suspected deaths, though more are expected as surveillance expands. Dr. Satish Pillai is the CDC's incident manager for Ebola response.
5: We are preparing to deploy 7 additional headquarters-based subject matter experts of viral hemorrhagic fever to DRC and Uganda to support our country office's needs.
1: Efforts to contain the virus face challenges, including misinformation and clashes with local customs. The United Nations has released $60 million to aid the response. 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
6: This is Wisconsin Public Radio News at 4:04. I'm Courtney Everett in for Brady Carlson. The latest plans from Amtrak call for bringing new stations online in southern Wisconsin as soon as 2030. A proposed extension would add stops in Madison, Watertown, and Pewaukee along a route that currently travels between Chicago and Milwaukee. For decades, local officials have been trying to bring passenger rail to Wisconsin's capital city. Madison Mayor Satya Rhodes Conway says she's optimistic that those plans will finally be realized. Though she says to get there, the city will need funding from the state legislature. Construction could cost more than $200 million, with up to 80% of those costs covered by the federal government. More than 60 advocacy groups, churches, and businesses are calling on UW Health and Children's Wisconsin to resume gender-affirming care for transgender youth. The two hospitals paused the use of medication therapies at the start of the year after the Trump administration announced new efforts to penalize health systems providing transition-related care to kids. In a letter sent yesterday, the organizations pointed that a federal judge has since blocked that effort. But statements from both hospitals said they continue to face regulatory uncertainty. But statements from both hospitals, or rather the Trump administration, is still pushing to block hospitals from receiving Medicare and Medicaid dollars if they provide transition-related care to minors. And in weather, mostly cloudy west and south and sunshine elsewhere, highs in the low to mid-60s today. Tonight, some clouds, but not too cold. Lows expected in the 40s to near 50, and then a 40% chance of light showers in the far northwest and drizzle south. 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
8: And it's Drive Time Classics here on WPR Music for Friday, May 22nd. I'm Ezra Wall, hosting from La Crosse today, in for Jason Heilman, and happy that you are along with us. We've got music coming up this hour from Camille Saint-Saëns, Marc-Antoine Charpentier, and Joaquin Rodrigo, but we're going to start things off with The Waltz King. Not a waltz, though. We're going to hear the overture from his operetta, Indigo and the 40 Thieves by Johann Strauss II. We'll hear the Slovak State Philharmonic on WPR Music.

The overture to Indigo and the 40 Thieves from Johann Strauss II. We heard the Slovak State Philharmonic Orchestra, Alfred Walter, conducting. That's that overture's from Strauss's very first operetta. It's a comic opera loosely based on the 1001 Nights of Middle Eastern folk tales. Music now from Muzio Clementi. It's the piano sonata in D major. We'll hear Bolas Sokole on WPR Music. It's Drive Time Classics. Thanks for listening.

0: I gave this work a slight promotion earlier, calling it a sonata. It's the piano sonatina in D major from Muzio Clementi. And you heard it here on Drive Time Classics from WPR Music.
1: 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Anna Perozzi stars as the fierce Chinese princess, opposite Brian Jade as the mysterious Prince Khalaf. They're joined by Angel Blue and John Relier, with Oksana Leniv conducting. 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
0: 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On Thursday at 6 p.m., Honest Dog Books in Bayfield will be the location for a pint-sized concert. For years and years, our colleague from WPR News, Larry Mueller, has been going to Bayfield in Bloom and hosting his Garden Talk show there. Well, the evening before that, this Thursday night, also part of Bayfield in Bloom, WPR Music will be hosting a pint-sized concert featuring the Bach to Pop Strings. And more information about that performance can be found, along with a lot of other arts events going on, as I said, around the state, at WPR.org/events. As Drive Time Classics continues, we're turning now to the music of Camille Saint-Saëns in a break with the typical three-movement concerto style. Saint-Saëns wrote his Cello Concerto No. 1 in A minor as one continuous 20-minute piece of musical composition. We're going to hear Mstislav Rostropovich, the conductor of the London Symphony Orchestra, and Hana Chang is going to be playing the cello as we listen to Camille Saint-Saëns' Cello Concerto No. 1 in A minor.

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HarryWhitehorse.com/festival.

0: Cellist Hana Cheng with the London Symphony Orchestra. We heard Camille Saint-Saëns' Cello Concerto No. 1 in A minor. This is Drive Time Classics. I'm Ezra Wall, filling in for Jason Heilman today. And we will have more music coming up on WPR Music.
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0: Wausau. 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It was well handled.
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4: Expect mostly cloudy skies west and south today with more sun elsewhere and scattered light rain near Spooner. Highs reaching the mid-60s, but only in the 50s near Racine. Tonight, a few clouds, patchy drizzle near Stevens Point, lows dropping to the 40s north. Tomorrow, mostly cloudy, patchy drizzle, highs in the low 60s. Right now in Rice Lake, it's 65. In Milwaukee, it is 58. Music now from Marc-Antoine Charpentier. This is a collection of little small little, he calls them symphonies, that he wrote for the outdoor procession portion of religious services on major feast days. It's the Symphonie pour un reposoir on WPR Music.

Reinhard Goebel conducting Musica Antiqua Köln in music from Marc-Antoine Charpentier on Drive Time Classics from WPR Music. We will wrap up the hour with this from Joaquin Rodrigo. It's part of his Fantasia for a Gentleman. We'll hear Miloš Karadaglić on the guitar and the London Philharmonic Orchestra.

0: Guitarist Miloš Karadžić with the London Philharmonic Orchestra in music from Joaquin Rodrigo, his Fantasia for a Gentleman. Lots more music as Drive Time Classics continues in the next hour, but first, time for some news from NPR and the WPR News Team.
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1: Washington, I'm Ryland Barton. Tulsi Gabbard is resigning as President Trump's Director of National Intelligence. She says she's leaving to support her husband, who's battling a rare bone cancer, as NPR's Franco Ordonez reports.
2: In a letter to President Trump, Gabbard thanked the president for the opportunity to lead the office of the Director of National Intelligence, but she said she needed to be there for her husband. She wrote, "I cannot in good conscience ask him to face this fight alone while I continue in his demanding and time-consuming position." Gabbard is the latest in a series of cabinet officials to leave the Trump administration. Other departures include Homeland Security Secretary Kristi Noem and Attorney General Pam Bondi. Trump commended Gabbard for doing a, quote, incredible job and said he will miss her. He added that Principal Deputy Director of National Intelligence Aaron Lucas will serve as Acting Director of National Intelligence. Franco Ordonez, NPR News. The White House.
1: A federal judge has cleared Kilmer Obrego-Garcia of all charges. The court found that the Trump administration's case against him may have been retaliation after his wrongful deportation to El Salvador gained national attention. Mariana Bacquiao from member station WPLN reports.
3: Prosecutors charged Obrego-Garcia with human smuggling based on a 2.5-year-old traffic stop in Tennessee. In his ruling, Judge Waverly Crenshaw found issue with the delay in prosecution. Obrego-Garcia's federal investigation began only after the Supreme Court ordered he be returned to the U.S. He also pointed to a senior prosecutor who resigned from the DOJ after his recommendation not to charge Obrego-Garcia went unheeded. For NPR News, I'm Mariana Bacquiao in Nashville.
1: This evening, SpaceX will try again to launch its Starship rocket. NPR's Jeff Brumfield reports it comes as the company is preparing to become a publicly traded company.
4: SpaceX tried to send Starship to space yesterday, but with just seconds to go, a problem with the launch pad forced them to abort.
5: We are going to be standing down from a launch.
4: They're trying again tonight. Earlier this week, SpaceX announced plans for an initial public offering. Filings showed just how important Starship is to the future of the business. SpaceX wants to use it to go to the moon, build AI data centers in space, and more. So far, Starship tests have had a roughly 50-50 success rate. Analysts say if this next test flight fails, it will likely hurt the company's valuation. Jeff Brumfield, NPR News.
1: A bipartisan group of senators is departing for a tour of Arctic nations to reassure U.S. allies. The group will be entirely women. They're visiting four nations, meeting with Arctic militaries, and visiting a Norwegian archipelago so remote they'll need escorts to avoid run-ins with polar bears. It comes after President Trump threatened to take control of Greenland, which is an autonomous Danish territory. U.S. stock market closed out its eighth straight winning week today. This is NPR.
6: You're listening to Wisconsin Public Radio News at 5:04. I'm Courtney Everett, in for Brady Carlson. The latest plans from Amtrak call for bringing new stations online in southern Wisconsin as soon as 2030. A proposed extension would add stops in Madison, Watertown, and Pewaukee along a route that currently travels between Chicago and Milwaukee. For decades, local officials have been trying to bring passenger rail to Wisconsin's capital city. Madison Mayor Satya Rhodes Conway says she's optimistic that those plans will finally be realized, though she says to get there, the city will need funding from the state legislature. Construction could cost more than $200 million, with up to 80% of those costs covered by the federal government. More than 60 advocacy groups, churches, and businesses are calling on UW Health and Children's Wisconsin to resume gender-affirming care for transgender youth. The two hospitals paused the use of medication therapies at the start of the year after the Trump administration announced new efforts to penalize health systems providing transition-related care for kids. In a letter sent yesterday, the organizations pointed out that a federal judge has since blocked that effort, but statements from both hospitals said they continue to face regulatory uncertainty. The Trump administration is still pushing to block hospitals from receiving Medicare and Medicaid dollars if they provide transition-related care to minors. And a quick check of the weather today. You can expect cloudy skies and highs then in the mid-60s. Tonight, some clouds, not too cold. 40% chance of light showers far northwest and drizzle south, with lows expected in the 40s to near 50. And then tomorrow, mostly cloudy with patchy drizzle and some isolated showers possible. Highs will reach in the low to mid-60s. 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
8: It's Drive Time Classics for Friday, May 22nd. I'm Ezra Wall here in La Crosse, and I'm sitting in for Jason Heilman today. Thanks for spending some time with us this afternoon. Music to come this hour from the American composer John Williams. We'll hear from Ferdinand David and Sophia Cory Dussek. But first, we'll start with Thomas Arne's Symphony No. 2 in F major. We'll hear Cantilena, a Scottish chamber group, conducted by Adrian Shepherd on Drive Time Classics.

Music from Thomas Arne from Cantilena, conducted by Adrian Shepherd on Drive Time Classics from WPR Music. That was written as part of a collection of four symphonies by Arne, but they're much shorter than the symphonies of the later classical period and certainly the Romantic period that we're used to hearing. Turning now to music of Claude Debussy, early work from Debussy, these are two arabesques played by the American pianist Tiffany Poon. 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

0: Claude Debussy was still in his 20s when he wrote those two arabesques. We heard them performed by the pianist Tiffany Poon here on Drive Time Classics from WPR Music.
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0: The Milwaukee-based Fine Arts Quartet is celebrating its 80th anniversary season, and as such, they're doing a series of concerts in which they're, one by one or two by two, doing the Beethoven String Quartets and the Mozart String Quintets. The next of those is on Tuesday, coming up in Milwaukee at the Recital Hall at UW-Milwaukee. And the concert starts at 7:30 with a pre-concert talk at 6:30. And they're going to be doing the Beethoven String Quartet in B-flat and the Mozart String Quintet in E-flat. And again, that's next Tuesday. And if you want to find out more about that event and lots of other concerts and art exhibits and theatrical performances of all kinds going on around Wisconsin, you can check out WPR.org/events, where there are always quite a number of events on tap. Sophia Kory-Dusek was a harpist and a composer and wrote this piece in the 1790s. It's her harp sonata in B-flat major. We're going to hear the harpist Kyung-hee Kim on Drive Time Classics.

Kyung-hee Kim playing the music of Sophia Cory Dusek. That was the Harp Sonata in B-flat major. Here on Drive Time Classics from WPR, I'm Ezra Wall in for Jason Heilman today. I'm hosting from La Crosse, and I'm glad that you're joining me from wherever you are. We've got music now from Ferdinand David. It's the concertino for bassoon and orchestra. David was a virtuoso on the violin and wrote mostly for that instrument, but here is another work played by Klaus Thunemann, the bassoonist, and the Academy of St. Martin in the Fields, conducted by Sir Neville Mariner on Drive Time Classics.

The Academy of St. Martin in the Fields playing the Concertino for Bassoon and Orchestra by Ferdinand David on WPR Music. The bassoonist that we heard was Klaus Thunemann. Music coming up from Arnold Back.

0: Hicks and John Williams, and that's just the tip of the iceberg. Another whole hour of Drive Time Classics after that, and we will be back with a look at the weather here on WPR Music coming up.
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0: Tonight brings in a few clouds across Wisconsin with patchy drizzle near Stevens Point, with lows dropping into the 40s up north. Tomorrow remains mostly cloudy with patchy drizzle and highs in the low 60s. Right now in Madison, it's 65 degrees, 64 in Eau Claire, and 52 way up in Washburn. Music now from Arnold Bax. It's his lyrical interlude, and it'll feature the Magini Quartet, a British string quartet, and Garfield Jackson is the guest violist from WPR Music.

Violist Garfield Jackson and the Magini String Quartet with the music of Arnold Bax. It was a lyrical interlude here on WPR Music. Well, music now from the film 1941. That is a comedy film from 1979 directed by Steven Spielberg and starring Dan Aykroyd and John Belushi as well as John Candy and others. And it's notable because it features just the fourth collaboration between Spielberg and John Williams. Of course, John Williams and Steven Spielberg have collaborated on more than, at least 30 feature film collaborations over the last probably close to 50 years, or a little more than 50 years. And this was just the fourth one, though, the film 1941. Here is a march from that film, played by the Dallas Winds, conducted by Jerry Junkin here on Drive Time Classics from WPR.

0: The Dallas wins with that selection from American film composer John Williams. It's a march from the 1979 comedy 1941 here on Drive Time Classics from WPR Music. I'm Ezra Wall in for Jason Heilman today, and we still have an hour left to go. Hour number three of the program coming up, featuring music from Antonin Dvorak as played by our own Milwaukee Symphony Orchestra, as well as Alexander Glazunov and much more. News is coming up first, though. We'll hear nationwide headlines from NPR and statewide newscast from our WPR news team.
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1: SpaceX has launched the latest version of its massive Starship rocket from South Texas a day after it canceled a launch because of mechanical issues. This Starship flight is uncrewed, but a later version could return astronauts to the surface of the moon. The launch comes as the company prepares an initial public stock offering. SpaceX says Starship is key to launching more satellites for its Starlink wireless internet network, and it plans to use the rocket to lift cargo and eventually as many as 100 people at a time into orbit as part of its goal of colonizing Mars. Popular prediction markets are under congressional investigation. The House Oversight Committee is probing Kalshi and Polymarket after multiple reports of military and political insider trading cases. NPR's Luke Garrett reports.
3: Prediction markets host billions of dollars worth of bets on sports, politics, and in some cases, war. In April, the DOJ charged a U.S. soldier for making $400,000 using classified information to bet on the capture of Nicolas Maduro. House Oversight Committee Chair James Comer tells CNBC this case and other reports of insider trading prompted the probe.
4: We want to not only launch an investigation to see how widespread this has been thus far, but also to prove a case that we've got to pass some type of legislation.
3: Kalshi and Polymarket have 2 weeks to turn over their documents on insider trading. The Commodity Futures Trading Commission regulates prediction markets and does prohibit insider trading, but there's growing concern that current laws haven't kept up with these new financial exchanges. Luke Garrett, NPR News, Washington.
1: A bipartisan group of senators is pushing back on delays by the Department of Defense in sending roughly $600 million in security aid to Ukraine and other allies in Eastern Europe. They sent a letter to Defense Secretary Pete Hegseth that calls for the funding to be dispersed. Friction has grown between Congress and the Trump administration in recent weeks as lawmakers push for updates on what's happened with $400 million in Ukraine aid that was allocated by Congress last year and $200 million more for defense programs in Estonia, Latvia, and Lithuania. Texas Attorney General Ken Paxton is playing up President Trump's endorsement heading into the final days of his U.S. Senate primary runoff against incumbent John Cornyn. The race is the latest campaign where Trump is encouraging voters to oust a politician who's displeased him and elected a challenger that's more aligned with him, as NPR's Tamara Keith explains.
5: It took him an incredibly long time to endorse in the primary runoff between Senator John Cornyn and Texas Attorney General Ken Paxton. When he finally did, Trump put his weight behind the challenger. Paxton, who has an opposition research file thicker than a phone book, but who made it clear that he would be a loyal soldier for Trump.
1: NPR's Tamara Keith reporting. The U.S. stock market closed out its eighth straight week of winning finishes. This is the S&P 500 climbed more than 0.25%. It's NPR News.
6: This is Wisconsin Public Radio News. I'm Courtney Everett, filling in for Brady Carlson. The latest plans from Amtrak call for bringing new stations online in southern Wisconsin as soon as 2030. A proposed extension would add stops in Madison, Watertown, and Pewaukee along a route that currently travels between Chicago and Milwaukee. For decades, local officials have been trying to bring passenger rail to Wisconsin's capital city. Madison Mayor Satya Rhodes Conway says she's optimistic that those plans will finally be realized. Though she says to get there, the city will need funding from the state legislature. Construction could cost more than $200 million, with up to 80% of those costs covered by the federal government. More than 60 advocacy groups, churches, and businesses are calling on UW Health and Children's Wisconsin to resume gender-affirming care for transgender youth. The two hospitals paused the use of medication therapies at the start of the year after the Trump administration announced new efforts to penalize health systems providing transition-related care for kids. In a letter sent yesterday, the organizations pointed out that a federal judge has since blocked that effort. But statements from both hospitals said they continue to face regulatory uncertainty. The Trump administration is still pushing to block hospitals from receiving Medicare and Medicaid dollars if they provide transition-related care to minors. In weather, mostly cloudy and scattered light rain, and then highs will reach the low to mid-60s. Tonight, some clouds, but not too cold. 40% chance of light showers in the far northwest and then drizzle south. Lows expected in the 40s to near 50. And then tomorrow, it's Saturday. Expect mostly cloudy skies, patchy drizzle with some isolated showers possible. Highs will reach the low to mid-60s. And then Sunday, highs in the 70s. 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
7: It's Drive Time Classics here on WPR Music. I'm Ezra Wall, hosting from La Crosse today, filling in for Jason Heilman, who will be back before you know it. Glad you're with us. Music later this hour from the Russian composer Alexander Glazunov. We'll hear from Antonin Dvorak, as played by our own Milwaukee Symphony Orchestra. Rafe Vaughn Williams on tap, as well as a story from Wisconsin Life. So lots to stay tuned for this hour. We're going to kick it off with the youngest son of Bach. That's Johann Christian Bach and his overture to Artaxerxes. We'll hear the Hanover Band conducted by Anthony Halstead on WPR Music.

The Hanover Band on Drive Time Classics with Johann Christian Bach's Overture to Artaserse. That's, of course, the Italian styling of the name of Artaxerxes, the Persian king of biblical fame. Turning now to Ralph Vaughan Williams and a work inspired by the poetry of George Meredith about the song of a skylark. Vaughan Williams's wife, Ursula, said later that her husband's work in this piece, the violin, represents both the bird's song and the flight of the bird as well. We'll hear the New Philharmonia Orchestra, conducted by Adrian Bolt with violinist Hugh Bean. And of course, it's Ralph Vaughan Williams's The Lark Ascending on WPR Music.

0: Violinist Hugh Bean, along with the New Philharmonia Orchestra and Rafe Vaughan Williams, is The Lark Ascending. Lots of music still to come and a story from Wisconsin life coming up next on WPR Music. It's Drive Time Classics.
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0: Lots more music still to come this hour on WPR Music. Now time, though, for a story from Wisconsin life. The question of who gets to make a life in the United States has become contentious, yet every year hundreds of thousands of people born in other countries are sworn in as U.S. citizens, including thousands right here in Wisconsin. Producer Joe Tarr observed a group of people taking the oath in March at a ceremony in a Madison courtroom.
4: That I will support and defend the Constitution.
5: That I will support and defend the Constitution.
4: And the laws of the United States of America.
5: And the laws of the United States of America.
6: 40 of this country's newest citizens are swearing allegiance to the United States of America. Originally hailing from 20 different countries, they're gathered in a courtroom in Madison to take the final step in becoming citizens.
7: My name is Jean d'Arc Wedeven. I'm from Rwanda. So I came here January 2013.
6: D'Arc Wedeven works as a software developer and is excited to end the uncertainty of where to call home.
7: It's hard, you cannot travel freely, you cannot, there is some work you cannot do because you are not a citizenship, so it means to me like freedom to do what I want to do and focus on achieving the dream.
6: She's looking forward to exercising one new right as a citizen.
7: I think to be able to vote and vote what I feel like it would be my interest. I think that is exciting. And also, like, being able to serve as a citizen, like, if I'm needed. I think that is also exciting because sometimes, like, you may be sitting there, you want to help, but you can't because you are not a citizen.
6: Griselda Solis de Drucker came to Madison from Argentina after her first marriage ended. She had planned on just visiting her uncle, but then met her future husband. She has adult children and grandchildren back in Argentina. Speaking through a translator, she says citizenship means she can more easily travel back to see them.
8: Esto ayuda, a mí me ayuda, por ejemplo, el día de mañana a decir mis hijos tienen la posibilidad de venir.
9: But it helps me to think about that maybe my kids will have the chance to come.
8: No vendrán como yo, inmigrante, vendrán ya como residente.
9: They won't have to come like I did. As an immigrant, but as a resident.
6: At the federal courthouse, Solis de Drucker beams as she takes the oath of citizenship. Sitting at his bench, U.S. Judge William Conley gives a forceful defense of immigrants at a time when many of them fear being rounded up by federal agents.
4: And I am greatly heartened that you are joining us in it. Indeed, you are arriving none too soon. This is a tremulous time in our history when some seem to be forgetting that immigrants are the very lifeblood of our country, far away benefiting our country. I'm not used to entertaining applause.
6: After the ceremony, the new citizens pose for photographs with loved ones in front of the judge's bench and next to a flag in the lobby. Then they trickle out into the dreary March weather, eager to add to the American story.

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And the music continues now. We have music from Antonin Dvorak. We'll hear the Scherzo, the third movement from the Symphony No. 6 in D major. See if you can listen for one of Dvorak's characteristic folk elements. He includes a Czech dance in this movement called a furient, which is known for fast tempos and irregular rhythms. So dance along, but you might get tripped up a little bit.

0: The third movement from Antonin Dvorak's Symphony No. 6, played by the Milwaukee Symphony Orchestra here on WPR.
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saxophonist Mark Chisson and the Russian National Orchestra conducted by Jose Serabriere here on Drive Time Classics. They played Alexander Glazunov's saxophone concerto in E-flat major. Well, I really had a good time filling in for Jason Heilman today. Thanks for tagging along with me on Drive Time Classics. Hope your holiday weekend is getting off to a good start and that you have a good time and a fun and safe time. Stay tuned to WPR Music throughout the evening. We've got Chapter a Day next at 8 o'clock, Jazz Night in America with Christian McBride. So stay tuned if you want to hear some more saxophones and other jazzy type instruments. That's all coming up. And of course, classical music throughout the weekend, including Classics by Request tomorrow morning here on WPR Music.

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1: This is Chapter a Day. I'm Norman Gilliland, reading again from When the Cranes Fly South. It's a novel by Lisa Ridzane, translated from the Swedish by Alice Menzies and published in 2025 by Vintage Books. In it, we meet the elderly and failing Bo Anderson. He is declining pretty much daily and imagines telling his dementia-suffering wife, Frederica, about his difficulties, the foremost of which is his son Hans's intention to take away his dog, Sixten. Also in Bo's circle is his aged friend, Ture, and various caregivers who make notes on his progress or lack of it. Chapter 3, 6:10 p.m. Hash, mashed potatoes, and beer. Bo and I have a nice chat